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6: There's still a few chances for stronger storms across the southeastern corner of the state. Overnight lows will be mild in the 40s for many of us. More chances for showers and storms in the days ahead as well. With your KKTV 11 Alert weather, I'm meteorologist Josephine Sage.
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1: Hello, America. Mark Levin here. Our number, 877-381-3811, 877-381-3811. I'll tell you what, this guy Plattner in Maine, he is a real sick SOB. And I don't see a lot of Democrats coming out against him. I mean, sick in every respect. Our friends at the Washington Free Beacon, they've gathered additional information about him. Graham Plattner smeared the late American sniper Chris Kyle. Remember him and his great book and his wife? In a 2024 podcast interview suggesting that Kyle shot innocent civilians in Iraq to inflate his numbers. I don't think we have that audio, do we, Rich? Let's go ahead and play that.
2: I didn't know who these guys were. I left that deployment and continued on with my life, did a few more deployments, both in the Marine Corps and the Army. It wasn't until somebody told me to read Chris Kyle's book. His stories about how many people he was shooting certainly tracked with the behavior I witnessed and people I knew witnessed down at the Gov Center, which is it's relatively easy to get high numbers like that if you're a little less discriminating your fire than, say, a more professional unit would be. So that's when I kind of learned about Task Unit Bruiser, about Chris Kyle. And then it wasn't until many years later that if someone recommended like Jocko's podcast or book to me, and I put that together and was like, you've got to be kidding me. I almost felt like there was like a weird practical joke being played on me by the war, that like all these years later, I'm like having to like, people are telling me like, oh,
0: right, that's enough. You know, this guy, when you listen to him, when you listen to Joe Kent, something's not right. I'm not comparing them point for point, but something's not right with Joe Kent. Something's not right with this guy. This guy's a real sleazeball. Basically, he's saying that the late hero, Chris Kyle, he's suggesting that he shot innocent civilians to inflate his kill numbers. And as the Washington Free Beacon points out, he also bristled at the fact that Kyle and members of his platoon were described as heroes, calling it a weird practical joke. So he's trashing a real hero who's not alive anymore, Chris Kyle. You may recall him in his book, again, and his wife. And he does it, of course, after he's passed away. It's just grotesque. Now, you don't hear Democrats withdrawing from supporting him because it's power at any price. Again, to understand the Democrat Party, you just have to understand that. But there's more. More in addition to his SS, effectively SS tattoo on his chest that he had throughout his adulthood and still has. Now he's a proud communist. Plattner's deleted Reddit sparks outrage again as he appears to mock wounded soldier deserved to live. Didn't deserve to live. Democratic Maine Senate candidate Graham Plattner's deleted Reddit account has continued to cause headaches for his campaign. In a recently resurfaced post appearing to mock a U.S. soldier almost killed in combat is stirring up more controversy. So you hear what he said about the sniper. Now, this video never gets old. The Reddit account P Hustle, which Plattner has acknowledged he owned, posted in June 2019. So he's a full-grown adult when he's doing all this. In reference to a viral video from the Helmut Karn of PFC, Ted Daniels, taken during a clash with Taliban fighters in 2012 that ended in Daniels being shot 4 times, earned a Purple Heart for his injuries. Dumb FMF didn't deserve to live, says Plattner. At least his stupidity and fat A wheezing are available for all future infantrymen to witness and hold in contempt. Poor marksmanship on the Taliban's part is the only reason this mouth breather made it home. He managed to make every possible blank decision possible when it comes to small unit combat. Now, why is he doing this? Okay, that's not that long ago, 6-7 years ago. The other one was 1.5 years ago. The post was deleted but can be found at Maine Monitor's database of Plattner's deleted Reddit history. Daniel said in later interviews that he purposely moved into the open to draw fire away from other men in his unit. While he expressed embarrassment and said, tactically, it was not a sound thing to do, ultimately, I put my

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1: And I mean, really grotesque. Schwartz said he believes Plattner has mental issues. I think it's very dangerous to say, hey, this is how veterans think and talk, because that's just not true. Schwartz said, I served 21 years, 9 deployments. I don't know one combat veteran who makes comments like, cops are bastards. I think he should get some help. I feel bad for him. He deserves help from his time downrange, from his PTSD and his mental health issues, but he certainly shouldn't be running for the United States Senate. No, he shouldn't be. Now, Plattner's a first-time candidate, of course. He's backed by Elizabeth Warren and Bernie Sanders. You should read the comments in context. It's very clear I'm joking, he said. No, it's not clear at all, because you weren't joking, you jerk. Other posts Plattner's been questioned about, including in a recent interview with the New York Times in 2013, which he later deleted, that people concerned about rape should not get so effed up they wind up having sex with someone they don't mean to. Mm-hmm. This guy sounds like little Adolf Fuentes. Plattner's also faced scrutiny from our recent Reddit posts, including one from 5 years ago. He described himself as a communist and a socialist. Plattner's posts have contained alleged homophobic slurs and praise for military tactics used by Hamas. The guy should not be anywhere near the Capitol building, let alone the Senate. And if he's armed, they ought to be figuring out how to deal with that, too. This guy's a nut. And yet they want him in the Senate. They got to have the power. They need the seat. They got to get rid of Susan Collins. You know what I'm going to do right now, Mr. Producer? This is going to shock everybody. Might even shock Susan Collins. This guy was a Nazi. Now he's a communist. Trashing our troops, trashing our cops. If I lived in Maine, I would vote for Susan Collins. How do you like that, Rich? Would you too? Yeah? And so I'm going to endorse Susan Collins against Plattner. That doesn't mean she stands for everything I stand for. Obviously not. And I've been here behind this microphone almost a quarter century, and I've never endorsed her. So, oh, there he goes, a rhino. No, let me tell you something. This guy has to be stopped. Stopped. There's a point at which you got to use common sense. Can you imagine this guy in the Senate? Can you imagine his votes? A guy that was a Nazi, now he's a communist, trashing our troops. I mean, men under fire, mocking them. Talking about stuff he did in public bathrooms. Trashing the cops. No wonder Bernie Sanders loves him. No wonder Elizabeth Warren loves him. So I'll throw a curveball to them. Nobody expected me to do what I just did, but I did it. And I will defend it. I'll be back.
2: Mark Levin.
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4: More strikes in Iran. I'm Ted Lindner, Fox News. The Pentagon targeting southern Iran on Monday near the Strait of Hormuz. Fox's Mike Emanuel with the details.
5: U.S. forces conducted self-defense strikes in southern Iran to protect troops from threats posed by Iranian forces. That's according to U.S. Central Command. Targets included missile launch sites and Iranian boats attempting to lay mines. The U.S. military also struck a surface-to-air missile site in Bandar Abbas that was targeting U.S. warplanes. It comes as the U.S. signals it is making progress on a peace deal with Iran. That agreement would reportedly include an immediate opening of the Strait of Hormuz.
4: Fox learning the latest strikes were not an effort to break the fragile ceasefire with Tehran. President Trump spoke at Arlington National Cemetery on Memorial Day yesterday, Monday, honoring fallen U.S. service members.
6: In 250 years, America's heroes have saved more lives, freed more captives, accomplished more good, and spread more hope than any other people at any time in the history of the world.
4: The president particularly praised the 13 Americans killed during Operation Epic Fury. The New York Knicks are headed to the NBA Finals for the first time since 1999 as they knocked off the Cleveland Cavaliers Monday night and completed a four-game sweep in Cleveland, 130-93. Houston Astros right-hander Tatsuya Imai and two relievers combined in a no-hitter and a 9-0 victory at Globe Life Field in Arlington over the Texas Rangers on Monday night. It was the first no-hitter in baseball in a few years. And officials in California say the threat of a massive explosion in a Southern California chemical storage tank has been eliminated. And they have now lifted an emergency evacuation order for some of the people who lived near that damaged tank. 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
11: There's still a few chances for stronger storms across the southeastern corner of the state. Overnight lows will be mild in the 40s for many of us. More chances for showers and storms in the days ahead as well. With your KKTV 11 Alert weather, I'm meteorologist Josephine Sage.
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4: All right. We're going to talk about the post office. Because the post office, though it's going through some current... problems and some issues, is a, well, it helped build America. And our guest has written a brand new book, came out late last year, called Delivering for America, How the United States Postal Service Built a Nation. James Burns joins us. James, thanks for joining us on America at Night.
15: You're welcome. Glad to be here.
4: You betcha. You were a curator for the Smithsonian Institute, and they hired you, and so... Have you spent your career studying and learning and knowing all about the Postal Service?
15: Not only that, but I followed my father as a curator. He was a curator of postal history for the Smithsonian Institution before I was. And when he died, I applied for his job and won it fair and square.
4: What is it? Were you following in your father's footsteps, or did you also develop a love for the post office?
15: I followed my father pretty much. He was an assistant to the assistant postmaster general during the Eisenhower administration. We've had a love of the Postal Service. My father was a philatelist. I was a philatelist. and he was more interested in stamps. I was more interested in postal history.
4: Interesting. What is a philatelist?
15: It's a stamp collector.
4: Oh, okay. Good to know.
15: He served as the nation's stamp collector.
16: All right, good. So we're getting it straight from the source. The book is called Delivering for America, How the United States Postal Service Built a Nation. Take me all the way back, James, to 1775, a fledgling country, and one of the first things they do is start the Postal Service?
15: That's correct. They needed a mail service to keep the Continental Army and Congress connected. In fact, the first postal employee, Ebenezer Hazard, his job was to march along with the Army to keep Congress informed of all the military operations so that if there was a downturn or a misfortune, the Congress could move out of the way and get to safety. So he had to trudge along with the Continental Army because Congress wouldn't give him a horse. He had to carry all of his belongings, all of his postal stuff on his shoulder and trudge through the snow and the mud and everything else to keep the nation connected in that way. And then from that, because we were a new country and expanding population, the Postal Service had charge to keep the American people connected.
16: Mm. What did they do before this? How did they get mail to and from before the Postal Service?
15: A sender would send their mail by British packet, and the British had a postal service in the colonies that was fairly effective. Ben Franklin was the deputy postmaster general for the northern colonies before independence. So he knew what it took to create a post office department. The only problem with the British system, one of the many problems actually, was that the British system, they snooped in the mail. They had no qualms opening people's mail to finding out if you were a loyalist or if you were a revolutionary. And one of the things Franklin did was assure the sanctity of the seal. When a sender seals that letter, the only people that can open it are dead letter clerks. And that's if it goes astray, and they need to open it to figure out how to get it to its recipient.
16: Did they know at the time that the British were reading the mail?
15: Sure. Letters were coming open.
16: Oh, my goodness. Like modern-day hackers, the British.
15: Well, the other thing, too, is that the colonial mails were delivered to taverns and newspapers and coffee houses. And some postmasters would throw them out on the table. And as long as the recipient, somebody would pay the postage, which is the way it was back then, you could take somebody else's letter if you really wanted to.
16: Yeah. So when it got started, was it popular? Was it hard to sort of get going? What was the thought of the colonists at the time?
15: It was basically for business correspondence because the mail was so extremely expensive to send by the British under the British system and during the colonial period that very few individuals would send personal letters and only those that had the means would send through the mail.
16: How much was a stamp back in 1775?
15: There was no stamp. It was marked on the letter whether or not you paid or not. And it was in penny weights of silver. It was extremely expensive. Stamps didn't come along until, for this country, 1847.
16: Oh. What about, like, postmen? Did they have postmen then, too, or how did that work?
15: No, McGraw, there were no postmen. You would go to the post office to send and receive your mail. There were some places where you could pay extra and get somebody to bring your mail to you, but the letter carrier didn't begin in our country until 1863.
16: And James Burns, our guest, the book is called Delivering for America, How the United States Postal Service Built a Nation. The book is wonderful because it's not written as a novel or a nonfiction. It's written as you have pictures of artifacts and history and little nuggets of information. So it's a wonderful, I don't want to call it a coffee table book, but more or less of a, you can pick it up and put it down whenever you want.
15: It really tells all kinds of little vignettes and intimate stories about the American people and how they've used the mail and how the mail has responded to the needs of the American people. In all kinds of adversities and in all kinds of of unpleasantness. The mail has always been there for us. As example, when we talk about the letter carrier bringing the mail to your house, that didn't begin until 1863, as I said. And it started because at that time, women and young ladies whose husbands or boyfriends were serving in the Federal Army during the Civil War would have to go to the post office and send their letters to their husbands or boyfriends who were away in military service. And more often than not, they would be asked to wait, and the clerk would go in the back and come back with a packet of letters previously written, unopened, by the young lady, with a note from the adjutant of the company where the young man was serving saying, he's dead. And these young ladies were in a business part of town, unaccompanied in many cases, and they were getting the worst possible news. So the postmaster of Cleveland, Ohio, asked the postmaster general, Montgomery Blair at the time, is there nothing we can do to ease the agony of these suffering women? And the postmaster general responded by creating city delivery service in our urban areas, where letter carriers would go to the house and deliver the mail for these ladies so that if they had to grieve, they would grieve in the company of their family. And the system was, because there were no mailboxes at that time in letter drops, the postman would always knock, or if they had a doorbell, ring twice.
16: Jim Burns is our guest. He's the author of 15 books and more than 150 articles, all on postal history and stamps. His new book out came out late last year, Delivering for America, How the United States Postal Service Built a Nation. He's also a curator for the Smithsonian Institution. James Burns, our guest. Hold that thought. If you have a question, if you have a comment, if you have a question, you can call 1-844-2-McGraw, 1-844-262-4729, or you can text your question, and I'll work that into the conversation as well. You can text your questions to 1-844-2-McGraw. A fascinating article, a fascinating story about the Postal Service continues when we come back. America at Night.
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10: Breast cancer is the most common cancer among women in the world. And according to a new study out of the University of Washington School of Medicine, an estimated 3.5 million cases a year are expected by 2050. Now, the good news is we've gotten so much better at screening, earlier detection, and cutting-edge treatments in many countries, including here in the United States. But even here in America, black women have a death rate from breast cancer that is 40% higher than white women, a disparity that exists despite our world-class treatment infrastructure. So what can you do to lower your risk? Eat less red meat? Try your best to manage your blood sugar and your weight? Exercise is really important. Cut back on drinking, quit smoking. And remember this, you should start getting mammograms. At what age? 40. That's when you should start. I'm Dr. Sanjay Gupta, helping you live a better life.
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12: He's the curator of the Smithsonian Institution, and he's written numerous books and articles about the post office and postal history. Our guest this hour is James Burns, and he's written a new book called Delivering for America, How the United States Postal Service Built a Nation.

0: James, we're talking. We'll stay in the revolutionary days for a couple more minutes because it's just so fascinating. When the Continental Congress enacted the Postal Service, how fast could a letter get from, I don't know, Philadelphia to New York, New York to Washington, D.C.? How long did it take?
1: It moved at a rate of about 4 miles an hour because it was principally sent on horseback. Our roads in the colonial period were so terrible because of stumps and potholes and mud and all kinds of crevices, and it just had to move very, very slowly.
0: Could one make the argument that if they didn't create the Postal Service, the Revolutionary War would have gone very differently?
1: Yeah, I think the American people would have not known about occurrences in other colonies. You had to remember there was no other communication system in the United States other than newspapers, and newspapers got to their subscribers by mail. And that's kept the nation informed. It also, because many postmasters were also newspaper publishers, they would get the mail from their recipients, and if there was a newspaper, they would copy down what was said in one colony and reproduce it in their newspaper in their colony. So it was the days before AP and UPI, it was a media service.
0: So the Postal Service delivered newspapers for the newspaper men.
1: Yeah, it was actually newspapers were delivered for free because they were so important to an informed electorate. They didn't have to pay a postage rate.
0: And did it cover the all 13 colonies or did it just cover the major metropolitan areas?
1: Well, it covered the major metropolitan areas, but newspapers, as the colonies expanded and the populations moved westward and up and dispersed, newspapers and the mail went with them. That was the big thing that the universal mail service was to try to serve every American, irrespective of where they lived. And so there was, as soon as people moved out of an urban area to a sparse settlement, they would create a post office and their mail would be delivered to them.
0: Was there any model for this? Because I mean, was Europe well established in their postal service, or was this the first of its kind, what the United States was trying to do?
1: No, the United States copied what was being used overseas. We were a nation of copycats. We would take the best ideas from other nations, modify them to make them American, and implement them here. Our postmarks were based on the British system in the 1700s. The postcard was modeled after Italy. The postage stamp was modeled after Great Britain. We emulated a lot of the innovations, and we created some of our own, too, as we went along.
0: I remember back in college, Alex de Tocqueville, didn't he at some point comment or write about how well respected the U.S. Postal Service was and how that was part of the defining image of the United States?
1: Yeah, it did, because it was such a universally acclaimed service and everybody loved it. They still really do, regardless of the some bad mouthing of snail mail. They still, American people look forward to what's in their mailbox. And it was even more so in the colonial period where news was so important to an informed people. And that's the way the news got to them.
0: Let's talk about the Pony Express. A lot of texters want me to ask you about the Pony Express. Tell me, right from St. Joseph, Missouri to Sacramento, California, tell me about the Pony Express.
1: Pony Express was the northern alternative to the overland stagecoach route. During the 1850s, the Postmaster General, who was a Southerner at the time, determined that mail to the west would go by a southern mail route down through the south, looping through the territories and up to California. And Northerners realized that with all this talk of secession in the South, they couldn't rely on a Southern-dominated post route to California with all its gold and its population density for that time because of the gold rush. So they had to come up with a quick alternative between the time it would take to get mail to the West Coast and also to connect the transcontinental telegraph to California. The key was to keep California in the Union and not make it go south. So they came up with the Pony Express. It was run by Russells, Wardell, and Majors as a private company. Never really carried much mail, but it was extremely fast. The letters were basically business letters because they were written on tissue, the paper being so thin because of the weight. And the mail was kept in a saddle bag that was called the mochila. It had four pockets, only one of which could be opened along the way. And in those pockets would be stashed all the letters. And the young riders were hired. They were to be wary young men. Orphans were preferred. So if the young man got killed along the way, well, there's no grieving parents to worry about. He just, you know, would be replaced.
0: Hold that thought. This is fascinating. James Burns, our guest. He is the curator at the Smithsonian Institute. He is also an expert and wrote 15 books, more than 150 articles, all about the postal history. His new book is out, and it is a read that you cannot put down. It's called Delivering for America, How the United States Postal Service Built a Nation. James Burns is our guest. If you would like to ask him a question, you can certainly text your question to 1-844-2-McGraw, 1-844-262-4729, or you can give us a call and we'll try and sneak you in. But James Burns, more with the history of the Postal Service. America at Night, back in a moment.
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3: I'm Lindsay Boach in the KKTV 11 newsroom on 740 KVOR. We have some new information about the death on the Manitou Incline from over the weekend. The popular hiking trail was closed for about 2 hours as crews responded. The El Paso County coroner says 48-year-old Nick Jogalev died. The El Paso County Sheriff's Office says deputies were called out around 10 in the morning Saturday for someone having breathing trouble. Territory Days is wrapping up its final day of the year. Tens of thousands of people are expected to be in Old Colorado City today for the last day. Hundreds of booths are set up along Colorado Avenue, and it goes until 6 o'clock tonight. Over 40 veterans, service members, and civilian supporters are taking on a six-mile hike this Memorial Day. They're doing it while carrying a 35-pound sandbag representing the 1.3 million U.S. service members who gave their lives over the past 250 years. That hike kicked off at 9 this morning in Red Rock Canyon open space. In the 11 newsroom, I'm Lindsay Boach.
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8: Texts are coming in fast and furious. Everyone's got questions about the Postal Service. Our guest is James Burns, Delivering for America, How the United States Postal Service Built a Nation. It's a book that came out in September. He is a curator for the Smithsonian Institute, has written numerous books about the Postal Service. James, we were talking about the Pony Express. How long did it take to go from St. Joseph, Missouri to Sacramento, California?
9: The letter could get to across from St. Joe to Sacramento in about 16 days. That was lightning speed at those days. And the route, of course, it did not go south. It was a central route that skirted southern controlled territory. And the young riders would change horses about every 20 miles or so and get a fresh pony to ride. There are a lot of misconceptions. Did they carry rifles? Did they carry guns? They carried neither. In many cases, they only had a knife, because it was the horse, the pony, that was expected to get them out of trouble, because it was such a fast pony, and they were always kept fresh. That's why they relayed and changed horses so often.
8: How many trips did they go back and forth? I mean, was it a constant convoy of horses? I mean, how many trips were made a day?
9: Well, it was a marathon, and you might have one rider set off, and then half a day later or a day later, another rider set off, and they would go in both directions simultaneously. So it was a marathon.
8: Yeah. How long was the Pony Express in existence for?
9: Only about a year and a half before the telegraph got connected and messages could be sent from the east to the west and vice versa by telegraph. And then, of course, everything changed with the Transcontinental Railroad, which was linking the east and the west in 1869.
8: You brought up a great point, or you spurred a great point that I don't think I've ever even thought about. During the Civil War, right, you were mentioning this Pony Express was they wanted a northern route. During the Civil War, did the South have their own postal service, and how did the North handle that?
9: Initially, when the Southern states began to secede, the North allowed mail to continue to flow south, and it got to a point in 1861 where the North said no more. South created its own postal service. It appointed John Reagan from Texas as their first postmaster general. Reagan had initially turned it down, the offer to be the postmaster general, five times, because he said he would never be able to create a system as up-to-date and as modern and as convenient as the Union's postal system. So he didn't want to accept the job because he'd be seen as a failure. But Reagan did accept the job ultimately. And one of his first assignments, he appointed a number of agents to come north and to talk with pro-Southern postal employees to woo them to the South, and so that he could create his own postal service. But part of the deal was these pro-Southern postal employees were to bring every postal document that they could have at their disposal, contracts, ledgers, forms, every possible document and marking devices and other things, so that they could replicate how the North did their service just by taking a northern document and changing the United States Post Office Department to Confederate States of America Post Office Department. So he literally created a postal system overnight, but it was never as good as the northern postal system.
8: James, you said you were a collector of stamps. When did stamps become part of the Postal Service?
9: In 1840, the British issued its first postage stamp, and it depicted the Queen, at that time Victoria. The United States began copying postage stamps, provisional stamps, in the 1840s. Local postmasters would do their own stamps, but the official postage stamps for the United States were first issued In 1847, they depicted George Washington on the 10 cent and Benjamin Franklin on the 5. Franklin, because he was the father of the Postal Service. Washington, because he was the father of our country. And the size of the postage stamp, it's basically 1 square inch, roughly. That was determined by what you could lick in one fell swoop of your tongue.
8: 10 cents a stamp? That seems awful expensive.
9: Well, it was the rate, depended upon the distance and the weight of the letter. It was expensive.
8: Yeah. Interesting you say that, because now they have forever stamps, but for as long as I can remember, the price of a stamp was to anywhere from across the street to across the country. It was one price for any piece of mail. When did that come into existence?
9: Well, the price has hovered and gone up and gone down. Of course, during the Civil War, we demonetized all of our postage stamps. Demonetizing means that they're no longer of value. And we had to do that because the South had over $5 million in postage stamps held by Southern post offices. And, the North couldn't have $5 million of its revenue in Southern controlled hands that was in secession and revolution against the Union government. So it demonetized all the stamps at that time and issued a new set of stamps that took its place. The interesting thing about John Regan, the postmaster for the Confederacy, is he had all the postmasters in the South send all their stamps to him in Montgomery and Alabama and then Richmond, Virginia. And what Regan did is he went to the cabinet in the Confederacy and said, we can't have the franking privilege like they have in the North. It's ruining the Postal Service. All these agencies can send their mail for free. We've got to have it where every agency of the Confederate government pays literally their postage. And they all agreed, and Regan began using Union postage stamps and embossed stamped envelopes that were confiscated and sent to Richmond for him as how he would pay his mail. So he was paying Confederate postage service rates using Union stamps. And the other cabinet members were furious, but Regan said, what's fair is fair.
8: Yeah. When did the franking privileges extend to Congress?
9: It always has been to Congress. Since the early days of the Republic, the franking privilege has always been there, and it's always been abused. We had one member of Congress that from Tennessee who sent all of his laundry by post office department for washing and laundering and then returned to Washington. And the postmaster general at the time said it would take 15 horses in addition to what I'm currently sending to Tennessee just to carry this guy's wash back and forth under the franking privilege. But it was allowed.
8: When did the motto, neither snow nor rain nor heat nor gloom of night, how did that come about?
9: It was from a poem, and it was inscribed upon the frieze of the New York Post Office, and it became an unofficial motto. The Post Office Department really doesn't have a motto.
8: Oh, interesting. Let's talk about the post office today. It's gone through quite a bit of trouble because of internet and mail being what it is. Do you see a future for the U.S. Postal Service?
9: Yeah, I do. When the telegraph was created, Samuel Morse was actually a postal employee, and the Postal Service hoped to dominate the telegraph. And everybody said, there goes the mail. The telegraph's going to replace it. But it didn't. Mail volume arose. When the telephone was invented, people said, there goes the postal service. The telephone will replace the mail. Mail volume increased. The Postal Service actually developed the fax system but lost it because of the way that it categorized fax the transmissions. And now with email, parcel deliveries are increasing and becoming the predominant medium of the mail system. So the Postal Service has always evolved to meet the demands of letter writing and mailing public. And I see parcel delivery being the key in the future, with people ordering by email and online and getting deliveries to their mail. And you have to remember that there is only one service that serves every address every day, and it's not FedEx and UPS. It's the United States Postal Service.
8: And that was my next question. I'm sure there's somebody out there saying, we have UPS, we have FedEx. Do we really need a postal service anymore?
9: You absolutely do, because they skim the cream. They go the routes that are profitable. I'm hearing now with all these discussions about let's close unprofitable post offices and eliminate unprofitable mail routes. That is the exact reason why the United States Post Office Department was created in the founding of our republic. It was never expected to make money. It was always expected to be there as a public service to keep all Americans informed and served. And so you cannot eliminate rural mail service, the very people that rely on the mail the most, and close rural post offices. It just won't work. If you think about it, McGraw, almost everything that goes to Alaska goes by mail. Who's going to take that mail to Alaska?
8: What about Saturday delivery they talk about canceling? Do you think that's a possibility?
9: It may be a possibility so that they don't have mail service on the weekend. We had a major dispute in the 1830s and 1840s about mail service on Sundays. The debate at that time was that the mail should stop and not move. Nobody should move any mail on Sundays. And the Postal Service insisted that that's an impossibility because mail on Monday is prepared for service and delivery on Saturday and Sunday. So you cannot just close off one day. Eliminating Saturday service may help, but it's a spit in the sea.
8: Yeah, and I also think your point is, even though communication being what it is, it built the nation and it continues to keep us connected in all sorts of ways. How does magazines? I know magazines have taking it on the chin, but magazines, I love my woodworking magazines that I get, or my young daughter gets magazines in the mail, and there's all sorts of things that are still used through the mail, and that's sort of the fabric of this country, even 250 years later.
9: Yeah, our tax and tax returns comes by mail. The COVID, how did those medical supplies get to us? It came by mail. And selective service, alien registration, food stamps, postal banking, which we used to have. In fact, postal banking was the only solvent banking system during the Great Depression. It was your money in the post office banks backed by the full faith and credit of the United States. That wasn't true with a lot of the banks that people had their money in. They went under. There's so many services that the Post Office Department provides that we take for granted.
8: Now, hold on a second. I didn't know that. The bank, there was a postal banking service? Talk about that for a moment.
9: Yeah. It was developed in this country about 1911, and it had deposits from all over the country. You could go to the post office. That was your bank. You would deposit your pennies, nickels, dimes, quarters from the socks you had under your mattress or the tin can you had in your larder and save your money with your post office. And the post office would, kept your ledger and your book and, would give you your money when you needed it. So when the Depression struck and all these banks went under, the post office was a reliable bank that you always got your money from the post office. The same was true with money orders. You know, money orders developed during the Civil War as a way for Union soldiers to send their money safely back home. Postal money orders are extremely valuable to people, even today.
8: The book is called Delivering for America, How the United States Postal Service Built a Nation. It came out in September. James Burns is a curator at the Smithsonian Institute and the author of that book, author of 15 books, more than 150 articles. And tell me again, you took over for your father as what? What were you hired for? What was your father's job?
9: My father was a curator of postal history and philately for the Smithsonian Institution. He died in 1979. I applied for his job, and because I had grown up in the Smithsonian's collections as a young man, I knew the collections better than anybody, and so the Smithsonian hired me to take my father's position.
8: James Burns, what an extraordinary story. What a great story. Thank you for sharing it. The book is Delivering for America. If you have a fan of American history and America, this is the book for them. Delivering for America, How the United States Postal Service Built a Nation. James Burns. James, thank you very much for a very enjoyable hour.
9: Thank you.
8: You've got it. America at Night, back in a moment.
10: America at Night with McGraw-Milhaven, where the nation comes to talk.
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8: 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You heard something, you want to hear it again, you want to send it on to a friend. 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And boom, it's a podcast. It's as simple as that. Welcome to the 21st century. All right, we got open phones next hour. Text messages are flying. Phone calls are flying. We'll take all comers. We never screen, never have, never will. And that's all coming up next hour. What a fun night. Quick 2 hours. 1-844-2-McGraw, 1-844-262-4729. People are already lining up, so you can get in now. Text messages are open. Stay right there. Our executive director tonight is Alex Hinton. Our engineer tonight is Richard Good. I'm McGraw-Milhaven, and this is America at Night on Westwood.
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21: Defensive attacks launched in Iran. Fox News, I'm Sue Guzman. And U.S. forces conducted self-defense strikes in southern Iran Monday. CENTCOM says the targets included missile launch sites and Iranian boats attempting to lay down mines. This is President Trump says a deal to end the conflict with Iran is nearly complete. Fox's Jeff Paul has more from Dubai.
22: The framework is said to be 90 to 95% complete. Iran would reportedly give up its stockpile of enriched uranium, stop enriching it and help reopen the strait, and agree to broader regional ceasefire. In exchange, Iran would get sanction relief, a gradual easing of the U.S. blockade, and broader economic normalization. Iran's President Masoud Pezeshkian says any negotiation will not compromise the country's dignity and pride. Now, President Trump also says that if they do get this deal between the U.S. and Iran across the line, that he would like to see more countries in the Middle East sign up for the Abraham Accords and normalize their relations with Israel.
21: Texans head to the polls Tuesday to choose which Republican will face Democrat James Tallarico come November. Incumbent Senator John Cornyn facing a challenge from Trump-backed Texas Attorney General Ken Paxton. More from Fox TV affiliate KTBC, Fox 7 Austin's Rudy Koski.
23: Early voting, which ended this past Friday, indicates a few Tuesday surprises are still in play. Republicans had the most early voters, with almost 830,000 casting a ballot last week. Democrats had a big drop-off after a big turnout in March, which at the time outpaced the GOP. The GOP Senate nomination remains the main driver to the polls. Initial early vote turnout numbers for the GOP runoff ballot indicate the bulk of those who voted last week also voted back in March. A county-by-county analysis also shows strong turnout in urban areas. Several spots where Cornyn did better than Paxton in March. I'm Rudy Koski, Fox 7 Austin News.
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26: We've talked a lot about measles over the past year, but mumps has largely flown under the radar, even though it's been making a bit of a comeback as well. That's because fewer people are getting the MMR vaccine, which stands for measles, mumps, and rubella. The vaccine's been around for decades. It is effective. It is safe. What makes mumps outbreaks difficult to contain is that symptoms usually don't appear for 2 to 3 weeks after someone's been exposed. And that can make it hard to pin down where that exposure took place. And someone who is infected can transmit the virus to someone else before they are symptomatic. If you get sick, which could manifest like a run-of-the-mill respiratory virus or the telltale swelling of your cheeks and jaw, all you can really do at that point is to treat the symptoms and also isolate yourself so you don't infect anyone else. I'm Dr. Sanjay Gupta, helping you live a better life.
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27: There's still a few chances for stronger storms across the southeastern corner of the state. Overnight lows will be mild in the 40s for many of us. More chances for showers and storms in the days ahead as well. With your KKTV 11 Alert weather, I'm meteorologist Josephine Sage.
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28: 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Gary McNamara and Eric Hurley talk about everything from politics to social issues and news of the day. 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
29: All across America, we are Red Eye Radio. He is Eric Hurley and I'm Gary McNamara. All right, one of the things we've always said is with the left right now, just use any commercial you make, just do it in their own words.
30: Yeah.
29: You know, right. we talked about this with Kamala Harris, and they did do that.
30: Right, right.
29: They did play her in her own words over and over again. And
30: In fact, with Rapid Response 47, they would post entire interviews.
29: Yeah.
30: Remember that?
29: Yeah. Yep.
30: Like hour-long interviews.
29: Yep. They take an hour-long interview. And this would be... Yeah, again, you're talking Rapid Response. Wait a minute. Did Rapid Response 47 exist at that time, or was it just the campaign?
30: Maybe it was the campaign.
29: Yeah, it's probably the campaign.
30: Yeah,
29: yeah, just
30: maybe.
29: Same difference.
30: Yeah,
29: really.
30: Right. Yeah.
29: And we've always said just post what they say. This is a ad that came out late last week, a Super PAC ad supporting Ken Paxton, who today is running against John Cornyn, the incumbent in the primary, in the primary runoff,
30: mm-hmm.
29: and they'll be running against James Tallarico.
30: Yeah.
29: By the way, a lot of discussion I had over the weekend mm-hmm. with my Florida friends on Tallarico.
30: Mm-hmm.
29: And it was fun too, explaining it. It really was a lot of fun. And this is the guy. In fact, I was talking to a few people saying, this is the guy that is viewed as the moderate to Jasmine Crockett.
30: Yeah. Also, he's the white guy because they, as we all talk about, the Democrats talk about diversity and equity and inclusion. But when it comes down to it, they go, no, put the white guy in.
3: That's right.
30: Can't have the black woman. She's viewed as too radical.
3: That's right.
30: Put in the radical white male.
3: Yep.
30: Whose style is a little bit different and who's just as radical. And then I played this for them, this ad. And this is an ad. Now you hear, I believe you hear Trump in there.
3: Mm.
30: He's describing Tallarico. And they come up with a nickname. All right, I'm not going to tell you the nickname. You'll hear it in the spot.
3: Right.
30: Here we go. All right.
4: The Democrats have a weird candidate.
5: God is non-binary. There are many more than two biological sexes. In fact, there are six. It is now existential that we try to reduce our meat consumption. The American flag is such a complicated symbol for most of us. Prophetic voices like Jesus have helped me reckon with my own whiteness, my own masculinity.
7: Our southern border should be like our front porch. There should be a giant welcome mat out front. No need to sit and cry over, you know, your whiteness or your masculinity. They're going to call me a radical leftist.
9: Something that you love that's not family or friends.
5: I love, I'm just saying this because it's on my mind, the trans children.
4: The Democrats have a weird candidate.
10: Low T Tallarico, too weak for Texas.
3: Older guys with low tier going, hey, what does that mean?
30: Go find Doug Flutie.
3: I'm MAGA when I have the energy.
30: Tallarico to low T Tallarico.
3: That sounds like a member of one of the five families.
11: Hey. Why don't you call up Low T over there? Tell him we need something done over here. All right? Tell him to get it together. Tell him to wake up first. He's going to have to wake up. He's too weak to get out of bed, but, you know, you're going to have to help him get out of bed.
30: He's got
11: the low T.
30: But as we've always said before, just, you know, play them in their play them in their own words. What I find interesting is we all remember when Joe Biden was asked the question, you know, how many genders are there? And he said three. We went, whoa, he's in trouble. Tallarico was asked, you know.
3: Yeah, go ahead. Now, I'm thinking the same thing. Go ahead.
30: Oh, you're just pointing. Okay. And he said, you know, there are six biological sexes is what Tallarico said.
3: He limited it to six?
30: But not gender, because they always say, well, gender isn't biology. Well, we know it is now. It didn't used to be 15 years ago.
3: Well, yeah, they changed the rules.
30: But they changed the rules, and now it is. And so
3: he
30: said there are six biological sexes.
3: Six?
30: Six.
3: Oh, now, and I thought to myself, dude, you're stepping in it right now because you can't say there's only six.
30: Yeah, exactly.
3: That's a Biden move.
30: But I'd like to ask him, what are they? I mean, has he been inside the apparent four spacecrafts that have landed, and the aliens is he counting the aliens that supposedly have crashed and the bodies have been recovered?
3: Yeah. Right. Yeah.
30: We're so screwed up right now. We're so doomed that even all this talk of, you know, whether extraterrestrials have crashed is like, whatever.
3: Well, no, we could tomorrow. They could parade, they could have a camera with all of the media, parade all of the media through, I don't know, just call it Area 52. Because, you know, Area 51 isn't really where it happens. It's Area 52. That's where you got to go. That's where all the stuff happens, next door. Area 52. And they could be going through and showing. They could demonstrate to the American people. There could be live aliens going, hey, how's it going? We've been here for a while. And then, you know, they morph into an actor or something, a famous person. And then right before your eyes, and we go, yeah, whatever.
30: Here's my question. If these stories are true.
3: Uh-huh.
30: Because you keep seeing Trump trying to figure out how to announce that the aliens have landed and that we are not alone. And they're not sure what to do. And he's trying to figure out how to do it without people panicking. I'm hearing this all over the place.
3: Yeah.
30: Well, my question would be, my first question would be, if they come out and say, yeah, these aliens exist, are they liberal or are they conservative? That's my question. Are the aliens, if they exist, liberal or don't hold me to the physics debate we had last week about whether any aliens. We're talking politics now.
3: Well, if they
30: we're not dealing with the truth in
3: any way.
30: If they
3: can be both female and male. Oh, wait a minute.
30: How many alien sexes are there? Oh,
3: what if they are actually non-binary?
30: Well, we've seen the when we see the
3: drawings.
30: The drawings, they seem to be naked.
3: That's another thing. Don't you think they would have clothes so they can travel at great speeds?
30: The aliens are superior beings. They're not ashamed of their bodies.
3: Well, here's the thing. According to the drawings, there's nothing to be ashamed of. And by that, I mean there's nothing there.
30: Just a big head.
3: Well, it's a big head, and it's a body with nothing. But
30: should aliens be able to compete with humans in sports? These are the questions we're going to be dealing with a couple of years from now if we find out the aliens do exist.
3: I'll tell you.
30: Or do they have an advantage?
3: If we're playing dodgeball, I want an alien on my team. Because we're going to win every time. Because they just, boom, disappear as the ball's coming toward them. And imagine how fast they could throw the ball.
30: Well, I remember the Charlie Sheen movie. Remember the one on climate change? What's that called? Remember where the aliens were eating up or heating up Earth?
3: Oh, yeah.
30: Arrival. The Arrival.
3: The Arrival. Oh, no, that wasn't Charlie Sheen. The Arrival. What's his name? Jeremy.
30: No, it was Charlie Sheen.
3: Well, then that's a different The Arrival.
30: Yeah. This is the one where the aliens were heating up the Earth. I think there's an Arrival, too. Remember he had a buzz cut?
3: Yeah, that one I don't remember much.
30: Yeah, and then the alien at the end runs, and he runs very quickly.
3: Yeah, very quickly. What's his name? Renner was in the other Arrival.
30: Oh, okay.

0: Memorial Day is marked around the country with wreath ceremonies and flags being placed at grave sites.
1: We owe our liberty, our self-government, the glories of our history and our very nation itself to the generations who paid for it with everything they had, the ultimate sacrifice.
0: At Arlington National Cemetery outside Washington, President Trump laying a wreath at the tomb of the unknown soldier and later making remarks.
1: We honor those who fell so that our republic might stand, those who died so that our nation could live, those who gave up their sacred light on earth so that the sublime light of American freedom would shine forever and ever.
0: Trump also paid tribute to Gold Star families in attendance who lost loved ones.
1: They've not just made the ultimate sacrifice, they've offered the ultimate proof that we Americans do indeed love liberty.
0: Also with the president, his vice president, J.D. Vance, Secretary of Defense, Pete Hegseth, other members of the military and of his cabinet. I'm Julie Walker.
2: It's 16 till. When we return on America in the Morning, questions are mounting over President Trump's thousands of stock trades this year after these messages.
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2: It's 14 till. America in the Morning continues. Vice President J.D. Vance is expected to host state attorneys general at the White House today for a meeting on his task force on fraud. It's the latest move by Vance to cement his role as the face of the administration's efforts to combat fraud after President Trump tapped him to lead the new initiative in March. Politico is reporting that while Republican attorneys general were invited to the event about a week ago, invites were sent to Democrat attorneys general on Friday with a deadline to RSVP by Saturday. Earlier this month, the DOJ's new fraud division executed at least 22 search warrants against daycare centers in Maine, and indictments were handed down to 15 people in Minnesota for fraud schemes, allegedly involving millions of dollars in Medicaid funds. There's confusion at the Food and Drug Administration over a new policy that breaks with requirements for new nicotine products. Correspondent Jennifer King explains.
5: The Associated Press has learned officials at the FDA were blindsided by a recent policy change allowing more e-cigarettes and nicotine pouches to hit the U.S. market. The new vaping guidelines allow sales while products are under scientific review, but before they are authorized, and bypasses a federally required period for public comment and revisions. It happened just a few days before the resignation of former FDA Commissioner Marty McCary, who was under pressure from vaping lobbyists. At around the same time, the agency okayed new fruit-flavored vape products. Former FDA official Mitch Zeller says it begs the question of whether the true subject matter experts may have actually opposed the policy and were ordered to do it anyway. Jennifer King, Washington.
2: There are renewed questions being raised after a government report showed thousands of stock trades that were made on behalf of President Trump so far this year. Ben Thomas reports that many of these trades involve companies directly affected by the president's policies.
6: Recent presidents have stayed away from trading stocks in companies whose fortunes they could change with the stroke of a pen. But President Trump has shattered that precedent. A report filed with the Office of Government Ethics reveals more than 3,600 buy and sell orders in the first quarter of this year. They include as much as $6 million in NVIDIA.
4: I'm very grateful that the U.S. government, the Trump administration, has approved licenses for us to export H-20s to China.
6: That's CEO Jensen Huang last August. The president's portfolio also includes Apple, Boeing, and Tesla, and the CEOs of all four accompanied Trump on his visit to China. The Trump Organization says the portfolio is managed by third parties, and the president has no say in what stocks are bought or sold. I'm Ben Thomas.
2: An MIT professor finds an old phototype invention in his garage, decides to 3D print it, and it may just be the best new tech of the year. The new old tech guy Chuck Palm has that story.
7: Finally, a tech story that has nothing to do with AI and everything to do with patients. In 1985, a Polaroid engineer named Bill Freeman read an ad in Scientific American magazine. $10,000 prize for the best idea in clothing and textiles. He sent in something very unusual, a three-sided zipper. Not a zipper for your jacket, a zipper that could make a floppy piece of material instantly rigid, like a tent, chairs, bags. Any material that you could carry flat would be locked into shape when you zip it. But the judges passed. Freeman filed a patent anyway and stuck the prototype in his garage. 40 years later, MIT dug it out. Their lab took Freeman's idea, now a professor at the same institution, and built it with a 3D printer, and they call it the Y-Zipper. It now has hundreds of uses. Wrap it around a medical wrist cast, and the patient can loosen it during the day and lock it up at night. Attach a motor, and a robot changes the lengths of its own legs mid-stride. 3D printers made this tech real today. A 3D zipper that was tech before its time looks like it's finally come of age. Sometimes the best ideas in tech just need 40 years to find their moment. Visit thenewoldtechguy.com. I'm Chuck Palm.
2: Tuesday Sports is in with America in the Morning's Robert Workman.
8: NBA, the Knicks completed a four-game sweep of the Cavaliers in the Eastern Conference Final, 130-93. They led by as many as 45 last night, winning their 11th game in a row in these playoffs. Coach Mike Brown says everybody played a part.
9: I mean, I could say a lot about our team individually, especially 33 assists on 48 baskets, but, you know, our bench was fantastic.
8: New York is the first team to win three series-clinching games by 30 points or more in a single postseason, and they're heading to the NBA Finals for the first time since 1999. On the ice, Game 3 of the Eastern Conference Finals in Montreal, the Hurricanes clipped the Canadiens 3-2 in overtime for a 2-1 lead in that series. That's back-to-back OT victories for Carolina. Baseball, Tatsuya Imai and the Tattoos combined for the first no-hitter in the majors in over a year as the Astros routed the Rangers 9-0. Christian Walker homered for the fourth time in the last 3 days and drove in three. The last no-no was in September of 2024. Phillies blanked the Padres 3-0. Jesus Luzardo and friends scattered five hits. Kyle Schwarber hit his league-leading 21st dinger. Pirates edged the Cubs 2-1. Chicago has now dropped 9 in a row. Orioles outlasted the Rays 9-7 in 13 innings. This one was 2-2 through 9. But both teams scored in the 11th, the 12th, and the 13th innings. Colton Cowser ending it with his second walk-off homer in as many days. Nationals knocked 6 balls out of the park in a 10-2 romp over the Guardians. Curtis Meade hit 2 of them. Wins for the Mariners, Dodgers, Yankees, Diamondbacks, Marlins, Reds, White Sox, and Brewers. And at the French Open, a good day for the seeds, including a couple of top Americans, men's 5th seed Ben Shelton, and women's number 6 Amanda Anisimova, both straight set winners. That's Tuesday Sports.
2: Thank you, sir. 7 till. The Force may be fading at the box office. That and more when America in the Morning returns after these messages.
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2: 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Entertainment reporter Kevin Carr has a recap.
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15: Taylor Swift went into the night with 8 nominations, but Sabrina Carpenter, who had 7, took home Album of the Year for Man's Best Friend. She also won Best Female Pop Artist and Best Pop Album. But the biggest winner was K-pop. BTS, returning to the music scene after 4 years off for mandated military service in Korea, won Artist of the Year, and their song Swim won Song of the Summer.
17: Thank you. 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
15: Also from the K-pop world, the singing voices of Huntrix won Song of the Year for their K-pop Demon Hunter single, Golden.
18: We're going up, up, up.
15: The movie soundtrack also won Soundtrack of the Year. 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
15: They also won Breakthrough Pop Artist and Best Video for Gnarly. 80s rocker Billy Idol received a Lifetime Achievement Award and performed live at the event.
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15: 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I'm Kevin Carr.
2: The NBA's 2-time reigning top player and a former 3-time MVP headline the list of this year's best basketball stars. Correspondent Gethin Coolball reports.
1: Shea Gilgeous-Alexander of Oklahoma City and Nikola Jokic of Denver were unanimous first-team All-NBA selections this season, while San Antonio's Victor Wembanyama missed joining them in that club by one vote. Wembanyama, the Los Angeles Lakers' Luka Doncic, and Detroit's Cade Cunningham completed the All-NBA first team, the NBA said Sunday while releasing the vote totals. Boston's Jaylen Brown, the LA Clippers' Kawhi Leonard, Cleveland's Donovan Mitchell, Houston's Kevin Durant, and New York's Jalen Brunson were named second-team All-NBA selections. I'm Gethin Coolball.
2: It's hard to call a movie that brought in $82 million in ticket sales in its opening holiday weekend a flop. But when it comes to Star Wars, the newest piece of the Empire isn't faring as well as its predecessors. Star Wars The Mandalorian and Grogu is officially Disney's lowest ever Star Wars film opening. It has so far tallied less than 2018's Solo, A Star Wars Story, which at $84 million was the previous lowest opening Star Wars project in the era of Disney Star Wars releases. And this comes as The Mandalorian series is the most watched original show on Disney Plus, with more than 1.3 billion hours watched globally. But don't feel too bad for Star Wars. The franchise grosses more than $1 billion in retail sales each year, even without a new title arriving in theaters. That's our show for today, Tuesday, May 26th, 2026. America in the Morning is produced by Jeff McKay. I'm John Trout. This is Westwood One.
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22: Good morning. It is 5 o'clock. I'm Sean Martinez along with Captain Dan in for Jim Arthur. Here's what's making news on this Tuesday, May 26th. A victim is robbed at gunpoint near a local mall Sunday morning. Colorado Springs police were called to the Citadel on reports of a robbery on the property. Police say the victim was robbed of their cell phone and forced to walk toward the mall while the suspect fled on a bus. Police say the victim did know the suspect. No shots were fired. The investigation continues.
23: A man who died while hiking on the Manitou Incline on Saturday is identified. Just after 10 a.m., emergency crews were called to the incline on reports of a man having trouble breathing about halfway up the incline. El Paso County deputies closed the incline while rescuers tried to get the 48-year-old Nikolai Jogovi. First responders tried life-saving message, but he died at the scene. His death is the third on the incline. One man died last year, and another person died in 2019.
22: Some tense moments for residents in southeastern Colorado as a wildfire burns over 90 acres early Monday morning. La Junta fire crews were called to Highway 194 and Highway 109 and reports of flames in a field at around 1:08 a.m. The blaze started to move into heavy brush, and gusty winds started the fire to spread quickly. Several other agencies were called in, and several homes were evacuated. They finally got it under control a few hours later and lifted all evacuations. The cause of that fire remains under investigation.
23: Colorado Springs police are looking for a suspect after a man is found beaten at Territory Days. The assault took place near 25th and Colorado near Bancroft Park around 4:30 Sunday afternoon. Security officers and Spring Police found a man unconscious and bleeding. The suspect fled the scene. The victim was transported to a local hospital and is in unknown condition. No other details have been released.
22: One person is dead, three others injured in a crash in Puebla over the weekend. Officers were called to the intersection of Summit Avenue and Route Avenue West of I-25 due to a crash. When they arrived, they found the driver dead at the scene. Three others in the car were transported to the hospital with non-life-threatening injuries. The crash remains under investigation.
23: Look up. The Air Force Thunderbirds returning to Colorado Springs this week. Thunderbirds will be doing a demonstration at the end of the Air Force Academy graduation Thursday. You might be able to see them practice over Colorado Springs on Wednesday between 11:30 and 5 p.m. The Colorado State Patrol reminds motorists not to stop along I-25 to watch. You must find a parking lot nearby to avoid traffic issues. you're caught stopping and blocking traffic, you will be ticketed.
22: A Colorado resident has tested positive for hantavirus. Health officials in Arapahoe County say the infected person had been exposed to rodents recently and was not on the stricken cruise MV Hondius. The patient is currently recovering. This is the second documented case of hantavirus in the state this month after a Douglas County resident died from contracting the Sinobre strain, a strain that the Colorado Department of Public Health and Education say is common in Colorado, especially during the spring and summer months. It is spread to humans from deer mice and has not been shown to be transmitted from person to person.
23: A four-night vigil was held outside La Vista Correctional Facility in Pueblo Friday night. They were supporters of a former Mesa County clerk, Tina Peters, who was convicted for an election security breach in 2021, then granted clemency by Colorado Governor Jared Polis on the grounds that the nine-year sentence was too harsh for a nonviolent first-time offender. The vigil was already planned before it was known she would be released on parole June 1st. Among those in attendance were Mickey Wyckoff, the mother of Ashley Babbitt, who was killed during the Capitol riot on January 6, 2021.
22: KVOR News Time is 5:04. Coming up, we'll check your forecast and traffic from the Traffic Center. 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
14: How did I lose weight? And I did. 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I never minded being 2:35, but you know what minded? 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
0: 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Iran can't get their act together. They don't know how to sign a non-nuclear deal. They better get smart soon.
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22: KVOR News Time is now 5:07 from the Traffic Center. Well, so far, everything's moving pretty good here in Colorado Springs. Growing volume in the usual spots headed to Fort Carson, Peterson, and Schriever this morning. The interstate picking up from Pueblo up to Colorado Springs and also from Colorado Springs to Denver. We do have a crash, so in Denver, this is northbound I-25 right after Hamden, and it's got three right lanes blocked on that. Once again, that's northbound I-25 after Hamden up in Denver. That's traffic. KVOR weather from the 11 Alert Team at KKTV. It'll be partly sunny this afternoon with afternoon storms possible, high 69. Cloudy with storms possible, low 44 tonight. And then for Wednesday, it'll be partly sunny, isolated storms, high around 70. Currently 52 in Colorado Springs, 57 in Pueblo, 59 in Denver. KVOR News Time is now 5:08. Iranian negotiators arriving in Qatar for peace talks as the U.S. launches new strikes in southern Iran. Speaking to reporters, Secretary of State Marco Rubio said talks between the U.S. and Iran are still ongoing.
3: Like anything with something like this, it's going to take a couple days to settle on, even down to the disagreements over a word, sentence. So we'll have to work through that. If there's going to be a deal, we're going to have to work through that. But this is, it's either going to be a good deal or there isn't going to be one.
22: CENTCOM stated that new strikes were carried out in self-defense and were intended to protest or protect American troops in the region.
23: U.S. Central Command confirms the U.S. carried out strikes in Iran's missile launch sites and mine-laying ships, Fox's Ashley Strohmeyer reports.
4: U.S. forces conducting self-defense strikes in southern Iran to protect troops from threats posed by Iranian forces, but that is also according to CENTCOM. The U.S. military struck a surface-to-air missile site in Bandar Abbas that was targeting U.S. warplanes and then boats attempting to lay mines. Sources say the U.S. strikes are over for now and that they were defensive in nature and not an effort to break the ceasefire. It's not clear how this might affect peace talks, but earlier today, President Trump said negotiations with Iran are proceeding nicely. The president also revealing that he wants any agreement to include a requirement for additional countries to join the Abraham Accords.
23: The Abraham Accords were brokered during President Trump's first term, meant to normalize relations between the Arab world and Israel. The president also said he wants Iran to give up its enriched uranium, saying it could be destroyed in the U.S. or abroad with international agencies as witnesses.
22: Kentucky Congressman Thomas Massey filing to run for office in 2028 after losing his Republican primary. Fox's Ashley Strohmeyer has details.
4: Former Congressman Thomas Massey might not be done with politics. Despite losing his Kentucky Republican primary, Massey has filed paperwork for the 2028 election cycle, but says he hasn't made a final decision about what office to run for next. The longtime conservative lawmaker was defeated last week after a high-profile clash with President Trump. The filing allows him to continue raising money and maintaining political operations.
22: Massey broke from President Trump over the president's opposition to releasing the Epstein files and his decision to attack Iran, issues the Kentucky lawmaker claims were not what the president campaigned on.
23: President Trump gets a medical checkup today. Fox's Jared Halpern has more from the White House.
5: Less than a month before his 80th birthday, President Trump will get a medical and dental checkup today. Following a physical last year, the president's doctor, Sean Barbarella, said President Trump is in excellent health, exhibiting robust cardiac, pulmonary, neurological, and general physical function, but noted swelling in the president's legs as a result of chronic venous insufficiency, described as a benign and common condition in older patients. President Trump does take aspirin and medication for cholesterol. At the White House, Jared Halpern, Fox News.
22: Well, calls are growing for lawmakers to overhaul or eliminate Section 230 following back-to-back jury verdicts targeting major social media platforms, Meta and YouTube. Fox Business Connor Hansen has more on Fox on Tech.
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24: A California jury found that Meta and YouTube harmed a young girl with addictive features that led to mental health issues. Many are hoping this will open the gates to many more lawsuits and for bipartisan calls to change or let lapse Section 230. Section 230 has been around for 30 years and shields big tech companies from liability for what users post online. Many argue it has become outdated compared to the rapid growth of social media. Senator Dick Durbin posted, quote, "These back-to-back decisions in New Mexico and California show that big tech has become big tobacco. Now it's time for Congress to sunset Section 230 once and for all." Some of those efforts have faced intense pushback from industry groups that argue ending 230 could lead to censorship. With Fox on Tech, Connor Hansen, Fox Business.
23: It's time again for the best young spellers in the English language to compete in the Scripps National Spelling Bee. More from Fox's Ted Linder.
25: The three-day competition begins Tuesday and concludes Thursday night at Constitution Hall in Washington, D.C., just a few blocks from the White House. The first bee was held back in 1925 when the Louisville Courier-Journal newspaper invited other newspapers to host spelling bees and send their champions to Washington. This is the 98th bee. It was canceled from 1943 to 1945 because of World War II, and again in 2020 because of the COVID-19 pandemic. This year's champion will be the 111th because the bee has ended in a two-way tie several times, with an eight-way tie happening in 2019. This year's first place winner gets a prize package that includes $52,500 in cash. Ted Lindner, Fox News.
22: 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Coming up, traffic and weather on the way here on 740 KVOR.
14: How did I lose weight? And I did. 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I never minded being 2:35, but you know what minded? 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
22: KVOR News Time is now 5:17 from the traffic center. We're seeing growing volume on I-25 through Colorado Springs. But overall, it's moving pretty well. We've got Mesa Ridge starting to see a little bit of slowing going into Gate 20 to Fort Carson. Milton Proby at Powers and the Springs Airport picking up. And also busier over off of Woodman Road from Union to I-25. That's traffic.
26: From the 11 Alert Team at KKTV, here's Southern Colorado's most accurate forecast on KVOR.
29: Mostly cloudy but dry this morning. Increasing chances for showers and storms around noon and continuing throughout the rest of our day. Maybe a few stronger ones, especially over the mountains. Temperatures around 70. With the KKTV 11 Alert Weather, a meteorologist, Evan Bloomberg.
22: Currently it is 52 in Colorado Springs, 57 in Pueblo. It is 48 in Calhoun. KVOR News Time is now 5:18. 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
14: How did I lose weight? And I did. Lean, right here. I did. I love this stuff. Listen, Brickhouse Nutrition been with me for a long time. So chatting with Miles, I'm up at like 235. True story, I never minded being 235, but you know what minded? My knees that were falling apart and my back. I'm like, before I started really lifting, probably about 190. So 235 was a lot. I said, I got to lose some LBs, Miles. 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
1: As for the health of Nathan McKinnon, his status for tonight is uncertain after blocking a shot with his knee in the second period of Sunday's loss. Bednar would rather have some of McKinnon rather than no McKinnon.
2: For him to be able to come back out, dude, get some work done early or late in the second period in the intermission to be able to come out and even try and help us on the power play and empty net situations. If that's all he can do, we'll take it, right? It's better than anything else that, in my opinion, we can put on the ice.
1: You can hear Game 4 at 7 on Extra Sports 1300. On the other side of the bracket, it was another overtime win for the Carolina Hurricanes, their second in as many games. This time, Andrei Vechnikov plays the hero as the Canes win 3-2 and take a 2-1 series lead over the Canadiens. The New York Knicks are on to the NBA Finals for the first time since 1999 after a 130-93 blowout of the Cleveland Cavaliers in Game 4. Karl-Anthony Towns led New York with 19 points and 14 rebounds. The Knicks' opponent back in 1999 was the San Antonio Spurs. The Spurs and Oklahoma City Thunder meet in a pivotal Game 5 with the Western Conference Final tied at 2 games apiece.
3: Financial markets, so you don't have to. This is KVOR's Business Report.
4: This is the Bloomberg Money Minute. The movie industry is getting its mojo back. This year, domestic box office receipts are up 14% from a year ago, and the months ahead look just as strong. Analysts expect the domestic box office to deliver its best summer performance since 2019. Analysts at Comscore and Bloomberg Intelligence forecast between $4.1 billion and $4.3 billion in movie ticket sales this summer. A haul above $4 billion is on par with the pre-pandemic era. Checking on your money, stocks are looking at gains. S&P futures are up 41 points, Dow futures rising 220. Investors appear to be optimistic that peace talks between the U.S. and Iran are progressing. An artificial intelligence company, Anthropic, is set to close its latest round of funding as soon as this week. The maker of Claude may raise more than $30 billion from investors. This would vault Anthropic ahead of rival OpenAI to become the world's most valuable artificial intelligence startup. Courtney Donahoe, Bloomberg Radio.
5: How did I lose weight? And I did lean right here. 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So chatting with Miles, I'm up at like 235. True story. 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
2: A better life with Dr. Sanjay Gupta.
3: Have you ever noticed that you mostly breathe through one nostril at a time? Even when you're not sick, even when your allergies aren't bothering you. The body actually switches the dominant nostril as frequently as every 2 hours while we're awake. That's according to Adam Taylor, an anatomy professor at Lancaster University in the UK. This alternating cycle is automatic. It's regulated subconsciously by the hypothalamus and the brain, he said. Your body does this to give each nostril a chance to rest and repair, so they don't get too dried out, which could make it easier for pathogens and inflammation to cause damage. Now, Taylor also said, studies suggest the left nostril may be more dominant, and when the right nostril is dominant, the body is in a more alert or even stressed state. Who knew? Pretty fascinating stuff. I'm Dr. Sanjay Gupta, helping you live a better life.
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9: KVOR News Time is at 527. From the traffic center, so far everything moving pretty well this morning. We've got a couple problems in one problem in Denver. This is northbound I-25 there, right after Hamden. Three right lanes are blocked because of a crash. Everybody's going toward the left, but it's starting to back up now if you're heading into the Denver Tech Center. Also, we've got heavier volume as you're traveling over by Fort Carson, Mesa Ridge at I-25, and South Academy from Bradley Road to Highway 115. That's traffic. KVOR weather from the 11 Alert team at KKTV. Kevin Bloomberg says we'll see some storms this afternoon and a high of 69. Cloudy with storms possible tonight, low 44. And then for your Wednesday, it'll be partly sunny in the morning. Isolated storms in the afternoon, high around 70. It's 52 in Colorado Springs, 57 in Pueblo, 59 in Denver. KVOR news time is now 5:28.
10: How did I lose weight? 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
9: Good morning. It is 5:30. I'm Sean Martinez, along with Captain Dan, in for Jim Arthur. Here's what's making news on this Tuesday, May 26th. A victim is robbed at gunpoint near a local mall on Sunday morning. Colorado Springs police were called to the Citadel on reports of a robbery on the property. Police say the victim was robbed of their cell phone and forced to walk toward the mall while the suspect fled on a bus. Police say the victim did know the suspect. No shots were fired. That investigation continues.
11: A man who died while hiking the Manitou Incline on Saturday is identified. Just after 10 a.m., emergency crews were called to the incline on reports of a man having trouble breathing halfway up. El Paso County deputies closed the incline while rescuers tried to get the 48-year-old Nikolai Jogoviev. First responders tried to save his life, but he died at the scene. His death is the third on the incline. One man died last year, and another person died in 2019.
9: Some tense moments for some residents in southeastern Colorado as a wildfire burns over 90 acres early Monday morning. La Junta fire crews were called to Highway 194 and Highway 109 on reports of flames in a field at around 1:08 a.m. While the blaze started to move into heavy brush and gusty winds started to fan those flames and spread quickly, fire crews from other agencies were called in to help, and several homes were evacuated. They finally got it under control. The cause of that fire remains under investigation.
11: Colorado Springs police are looking for a suspect after a man is found beaten at Territory Days. The assault took place near 25th and Colorado near Bancroft Park around 4:30 Sunday afternoon. Security officers and Springs police found a man unconscious and bleeding. The suspect fled the scene. The victim was transported to a local hospital and is in unknown condition. No other details have been released.
9: One person is dead, three others injured in a crash in Pueblo over the weekend. Officers were called to the intersection of Summit Avenue and Route Avenue west of I-25 due to a crash. When they arrived, they found the driver dead at the scene. Three others in the car were transported to a hospital with non-life-threatening injuries. That crash remains under investigation.
11: The Air Force Thunderbirds returning to Colorado Springs this week. Thunderbirds, of course, will be going to the Air Force Academy graduation on Thursday. You might be able to see them practice over Colorado Springs Wednesday between 11:30 and 5 p.m. The Colorado State Patrol reminds motorists, don't stop along I-25 to watch. You must find a parking lot nearby to avoid traffic issues. If you're caught stopping and blocking traffic, you will be ticketed.
9: A Colorado resident has tested positive for hantavirus. Health officials in Arapahoe County say the infected person had been exposed to rodents recently and was not on the stricken cruise ship overseas. The patient is currently recovering. This is the second documented case of hantavirus in the state this month after a Douglas County resident died from contracting the Sinombre strain, a strain that the Colorado Department of Health and Education says is common in Colorado, especially during the spring and summer months. If it is spread to humans from deer, it is spread to humans from deer mice and not shown to be transmitted from one person to another.
11: A four-night vigil was held outside La Vista Correctional Facility in Pueblo. Friday night, this happened by supporters of the former Mesa County clerk, Tina Peters. Peters, of course, was convicted for an election security breach in 2021. She was granted clemency by Colorado Governor Jared Polis on the grounds that the nine-year sentence was too harsh for a nonviolent first-time offender. The vigil had already been planned before it was known she would be released on parole. Among those attending was Mickey Witthoff, the mother of Ashley Babbitt, who was killed during the Capitol riot January 6, 2021.
9: KVOR News Time is now 5:34. Coming up, traffic and weather. It's on the way here on 740 KVOR.
10: How did I lose weight? And I did lean right here. I did. 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
9: 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From the traffic center, we're seeing backups there at Mesa Ridge at I-25 heading into Gate 20 to Fort Carson. It's getting busier over off of Milton Probia Powers at the Springs Airport and Highway 2494 picking up at Mark Scheffel. That's traffic. KVOR weather from the 11 Alert Team at KKTV. It's going to be partly cloudy today. Afternoon storms possible. Could see some strong ones. High of 69. Tonight, partly cloudy. And storm possible, low 44. Then for Wednesday, partly sunny, isolated storms, high around 70. It's 52 in the Springs, 57 in Pueblo, 48 in Callahan. KVOR news time is now 5:39. President Trump is calling for a stronger deal as the U.S. and Iran continue talks to end the war. Fox Business Ashley Webster has the latest from Tel Aviv.
19: Despite some optimistic statements from the Trump administration over the past several days, Tehran is painting a murkier picture. Iran's foreign ministry says the only focus for now is ending the conflict. President Trump adding another layer to the discussions by demanding the Middle Eastern nations join the Abraham Accords, linking the initiative from his first term, which aims to broker normalization with Israel to a potential peace deal with Iran. The president specifically naming Saudi Arabia, Qatar, Pakistan, Turkey, Egypt, and Jordan. And those talks are widening around the region. Today, Iran's parliamentary speaker and foreign minister arrived in Doha, Qatar, for talks on ending the conflict.
9: The deal is so far reportedly includes a ceasefire extension and requires Iran to reopen the Strait of Hormuz. The president also wants Iran to give up its enriched uranium stockpile and proposes having it destroyed in the United States or allow international energy agencies to witness its destruction in Iran.
11: The U.S. is launching has launched new strikes against Iran amid a fragile ceasefire in the Mideast. Fox's Ashley Slomeyer has details.
17: U.S. forces launching self-defense strikes in southern Iran over the holiday weekend. A CENTCOM spokesperson says targets include missile launch sites and Iranian boats attempting to lay out mines. The strikes were described as very small. President Trump, meanwhile, marked Memorial Day by honoring the 13 service members killed during the war in Iran. He also laid a wreath at the Tomb of the Unknown Soldier while at Arlington National Cemetery.
11: These strikes come as Iranian negotiators land in Qatar for new peace talks to end the ongoing conflict.
9: The nation's top military officials and elected leaders honored America's service members this Memorial Day. Fox's Kevin Uritsky has more in Securing America.
18: Securing America.
20: America's military leaders honored the service members who lost their lives in securing the country during a ceremony at Arlington National Cemetery Monday. Joint Chiefs Chairman General Dan Kane said every tombstone in Arlington tells a story
21: of American courage, tenacity, and grit.
20: War Secretary Pete Hegseth said that even in war, America's troops
22: fought not because they hate what's in front of them, but because they love what's behind them.
20: Vice President J.D. Vance made this pledge.
23: We commit to make the United States of America the very best version of itself.
20: While President Trump reflected on the meaning of the day as the country's 250th anniversary approaches.
24: There could be no 4th of July without America's armed forces, and there could be no Independence Day without Memorial Day.
20: Kevin Uretsky, Fox News.
11: A new report finds the global humanitarian aid system isn't serving those it's meant to. Fox's Alex McAdams has more in London.
25: From Gaza to Ukraine, civilians are growing desperate, hospitals are under attack, and the humanitarian aid system just can't keep up. That's according to a new report in the Lancet Medical Journal.
26: The humanitarian system is no longer fit for purpose, given the types of emergencies that we have and their magnitude.
25: Dr. Paul Spiegel is a Johns Hopkins professor who helped lead this study after spending decades working in refugee camps and war zones around the world.
26: Yeah, I've been doing this for well over 30 years. We're in a very dark time.
25: Shining a light on one of the world's largest disasters, Sudan's brutal civil war, with tens of millions in need as hospitals close and famine spreads.
11: The report says the United Nations needs to be reformed and points to U.S. AIDS closure last year as a contributing factor. The Trump administration folded that agency into the State Department.
9: Democrats believe that they can retake control of the House despite Republicans' redistricting efforts. Fox's Chad Pergram reports in Speaker's Lobby.
27: I'm Chad Pergram with the Speaker's Lobby. GOP efforts to eliminate a host of Democratic House seats across the South is squeezing the Democrats' quest to reclaim control of the House. In short, the playing field is shrinking. Still, Democrats believe they can seize the House. Quote, there are 45 districts in play that we've identified as opportunities to flip in this upcoming midterm election, said House Minority Leader Hakeem Jeffries. Democrats believe they'll run up the scoreboard in California, pluck off a couple of Republicans in Arizona and Colorado, maybe one in Utah, take a few in Texas after redistricting there, make a play for a seat in Montana, win a seat or two in Pennsylvania, and claim two seats in Virginia. Remember that Democrats just need a net gain of three seats to secure the House majority. However, that blue wall might not hold in New England this time around. Republicans stand a good chance of flipping the seat held by moderate Democrat Jared Golden, who is retiring in Maine. Former Republican Maine Governor Paul LePage is now running. LePage will be 78 if he wins, the oldest freshman in congressional history. With the Speaker's Lobby, Chad Pergram, Fox News.
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10: How did I lose weight? And I did lean right here. I did. I love this stuff. 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So chatting with Miles, I'm up at like 2:35. True story. I never minded being 2:35, but you know what minded? 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
9: KVOR News Time is 5:47 from the traffic center. Growing volume on the roads, but so far everything moving pretty well here in Colorado Springs. Well, except for Mesa Ridge at I-25, backed up there at Gate 20 to go to Fort Carson. South Academy busier too. Bradley Road to Highway 115, picking up Highway 94 at Mark Scheffel. And Woodman busier now, Meridian, all the way west to the interstate. That's traffic.
3: 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Here's Southern Colorado's most accurate forecast on KVOR.
4: Mostly cloudy but dry this morning. Increasing chances for showers and storms around noon and continuing throughout the rest of our day. Maybe a few stronger ones, especially over the mountains. Temperatures around 70. With the KKTV 11 Alert Weather, a meteorologist, Evan Bloomberg.
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10: How did I lose weight? And I did. Lean, right here. I did. I love this stuff. Listen, Brickhouse Nutrition been with me for a long time. So chatting with Miles, I'm up at like 235. True story, I never minded being 235, but you know what minded? My knees that were falling apart and my back. I'm like, I don't know what, before I started really lifting, probably about 190. So 235 was a lot. I said, I got to lose some LBs, Miles. 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
9: I'm Ryan Coffin with Sports on KVOR. It's now or never for the Avalanche. A loss tonight in Game 4 and their season is over. Head coach Jared Bednar says in these situations, it's not as much about X's and O's as it is mentality.
5: It kind of boils down to not letting the disappointment like overcome you. It's about pride and character at this point.
9: As for the health of Nathan MacKinnon, his status for tonight is uncertain after blocking a shot with his knee in the second period of Sunday's loss. Bednar would rather have some of MacKinnon rather than no MacKinnon.
5: For him to be able to come back out, get some work done early or late in the second period in the intermission and be able to come out and then even try and help us on the power play and empty net situations. If that's all he can do, we'll take it, right? It's better than anything else that, in my opinion, we can put on the ice.
9: You can hear Game 4 at 7 on Extra Sports 1300. On the other side of the bracket, it was another overtime win for the Carolina Hurricanes, their second in as many games. This time, Andrei Vechnikov plays the hero as the Canes win 3-2 and take a 2-1 series lead over the Canadiens. The New York Knicks are on to the NBA Finals for the first time since 1999 after a 130-93 blowout of the Cleveland Cavaliers in Game 4. Karl-Anthony Towns led New York with 19 points and 14 rebounds. The Knicks' opponent back in 1999 was the San Antonio Spurs. The Spurs and Oklahoma City Thunder meet in a pivotal Game 5 with the Western Conference Final tied at 2 games apiece. Tip-off is at 6:30. The Rockies have dropped 6 of their last 7. After losing to the Dodgers 5-3, Colorado was up 3-1 before giving up 4 runs in the 7th. First baseman TJ Rumfield left the game in the first inning after getting hit in the hand with a pitch. Game 2 of their series in LA is tonight at 8:10. Kyle Freeland will start for the Rockies opposite Eric Lauer. I'll have more on these stories on Drive Time Sports at 3. For now, I'm Ryan Kaufman, and that's sports on 740 KVOR.
10: How did I lose weight? And I did. Lean, right here. I did. I love this stuff. Listen, Brickhouse Nutrition been with me for a long time. So chatting with Miles, I'm up at like 235. True story, I never minded being 235, but you know what minded? My knees that were falling apart and my back. 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So 235 was a lot. I said, I got to lose some LBs, Miles. He said, Dan, we're going to sic our team of docs and researchers on it, and we're going to get you a really good product because I don't want to take a lot of these needles and stuff. 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
14: A better life with Dr. Sanjay Gupta.
15: A colleague of mine was telling me the other day about how their Instagram feed is filled with videos, most of them kind of funny, about how grandparents and friends tend to bulldoze new parents out of the way to get to see their baby. As a dad of three daughters, I know how life really does become all about them the moment those kids are born. But I also know parents are still people too who need their own attention beyond being mom or dad. And moms, in particular in those early years, can feel especially invisible in the eyes of other people. So what can you do to stop contributing to what is known as maternal invisibility? Women we spoke to said these two things were the most helpful. When people stopped to ask how they could best support them, number one, or when they took the initiative to handle certain tasks that obviously needed to be done. I'm Dr. Sanjay Gupta, helping you live a better life.
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18: This is the Bloomberg Money Minute. The movie industry is getting its mojo back. This year, domestic box office receipts are up 14% from a year ago, and the months ahead look just as strong. Analysts expect the domestic box office to deliver its best summer performance since 2019. Analysts at Comscore and Bloomberg Intelligence forecast between $4.1 billion and $4.3 billion in movie ticket sales this summer. A haul above $4 billion is on par with the pre-pandemic era. Checking on your money, stocks are looking at gains. S&P futures are up 41 points, Dow futures rising 220. Investors appear to be optimistic that peace talks between the U.S. and Iran are progressing. An artificial intelligence company, Anthropic, is set to close its latest round of funding as soon as this week. The maker of Claude may raise more than $30 billion from investors. This would vault Anthropic ahead of rival OpenAI to become the world's most valuable artificial intelligence startup. Courtney Donahoe, Bloomberg Radio.
9: 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From the traffic center, I-25 in good shape through Colorado Springs. Starting to see growing volume over off of Powers as you're traveling between Woodbend and Platte. Also backed up Mesa Ridge at I-25 heading into Gate 20 to Fort Carson. And Bradley Road picking up from Powers out to Curtis. I'm Sean Martinez. It's traffic. KVOR weather from the 11 Alert team at KKTV. It's going to be mostly sunny this morning, but we'll see those clouds start to build, and we will see afternoon thunderstorms. Some could be strong, high of 69. Cloudy with storms possible later this evening, low 44. And then for Wednesday, partly sunny, isolated storms in the afternoon, high around 70. It's currently 52 in Colorado Springs, 57 in Pueblo, 51 at the Air Force Academy. 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
10: How did I lose weight? 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
9: Good morning. It is 6 o'clock. I'm Sean Martinez along with Captain Dan in for Jim Arthur. Here's what's making news on this Tuesday, May 26th. An Aurora apartment fire is under control after erupting overnight. The blaze broke out at around 1:20 at an apartment complex near I-225 and 6th Avenue. Crews arrived and saw heavy smoke and flames coming from a second floor and third floor of a building. Two other alarms were called as that fire quickly spread. Two people were treated for smoke inhalation and 50 people are now displaced. No word on what caused that fire. An investigation continues.
11: A victim is robbed at gunpoint near a local mall on Sunday morning. Colorado Springs police were called to the Citadel Mall on reports of a robbery on the property. Police say the victim was robbed of their cell phone and forced to walk towards the mall while the suspect fled on bus. Police say the victim did know the suspect. No shots were fired. The investigation continues.
9: A man who died while hiking the Manitou Incline on Saturday is identified. Emergency crews were called to the incline on reports of a man having trouble breathing halfway up the incline just after 10 a.m. El Paso County deputies closed the incline while rescuers tried to get to 48-year-old Nikolay Jogolev. First responders tried saving the man's life, but Jogolev died at the scene. His death is the third on the incline. One man died last year. Another person died in 2019.
11: Some tense moments for residents in southeastern Colorado as a wildfire burned over 90 acres early Monday morning. La Junta fire crews were called to Highway 194 and Highway 109 to report on the reports of flames in the field. This happened around 1:08 in the morning. The blaze started to move into heavy brush. Gusty winds started the fire to spread quickly. Several other agencies were called in and several homes were evacuated. They finally got it under control a few hours later and lifted all evacuations. The cause of the fire remains under investigation.
9: Colorado Springs police are looking for a suspect after a man is found beaten at Territory Days. The assault took place near 25th and Colorado near Bancroft Park at around 4:30 Sunday afternoon. Security officers and Springs police found a man unconscious and bleeding. The suspect fled the scene. The victim was transported to a hospital in unknown condition. No other details have been released.
11: One person is dead, three others injured in a crash in Pueblo over the weekend. Officers were called to the intersection of Summit Avenue and Route Avenue west of I-25 due to a crash. When they arrived, they found the driver dead at the scene. Three others in the car were transported to a hospital with non-life-threatening injuries. The crash remains under investigation.
9: The Air Force Thunderbirds are returning to Colorado Springs this week. They'll be doing demonstration at the end of the Air Force Academy's graduation on Thursday. Now, you might be able to see them practice over Colorado Springs on Wednesday between 11:30 and 5. The Colorado State Patrol reminds motorists not to stop along I-25 to watch. You must find a parking lot nearby to avoid traffic issues. If you are caught stopping and blocking traffic, you may be ticketed. KVOR News Time is now 6:04. Coming up, we'll check your forecast and traffic from the Traffic Center. It's coming up here on 740 KVOR.
10: How did I lose weight? And I did. 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True story, I never minded being 2:35, but you know what minded? 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
21: I'm Bill Hemmer, and these are the most impactful moments in American history. In 1887, 20-year-old Ann Sullivan arrived in Tuscumbia, Alabama, with a daunting task ahead of her. It was at the Ivy Green Estate that she was to teach a girl whom others could not reach. Her name, Helen Keller. As an infant, a severe infection robbed Helen of her sight and hearing, leaving her alone in a dark and silent world. For weeks, Anne tried to introduce language to Helen by tracing words, milk, drink, mug, onto Helen's hand. But finally, one word clicked. Anne wrote water on Helen's palm and poured cool water over Helen's hands. In that moment, Helen had the keys to unlock the barrier of language before her and change the way the world approached disabilities in education. For more, go to foxnewspodcast.com. I'm Bill Hemmer. Fox News.
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9: 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Growing volume on I-25 through Colorado Springs. We do have backups at Mesa Ridge at I-25 heading into Gate 20 to Fort Carson. Highway 24 and 94 backing up as you're head over by Mark Scheffel and Woodman. It's busier too from Union to the interstate. That's traffic. This KVOR weather from the 11 Alert team at KKTV. We'll see sunshine this morning, then clouds this afternoon, and see a storm or two. Some of those could be strong. High of 69. Then for tonight, cloudy with storms possible, low 44. Your Wednesday looks partly sunny with isolated storms possible, high around 70. It's 52 in Colorado Springs, 57 in Pueblo, 46 in Woodland Park. KVOR news time is now 6:09. U.S. launches airstrikes against Iran hours after Iranian negotiators arrive in Qatar for peace talks. Fox's Chris Foster has the latest.
23: Self-defense strikes in southern Iran, targeting missile launch sites and boats placing mines in the Strait of Hormuz. Four people are reported killed on the boats. A senior U.S. official tells Fox the strikes are over for now and the declared ceasefire with Iran is still in effect. Iran's supreme leader, Mojtaba Khamenei, is threatening U.S. military bases in the region, saying in a statement, Gulf nations will no longer be a shield. Iranian officials and Qatari mediators have been meeting in Doha, going over the details of a potential peace agreement. Secretary of State Marco Rubio says it'll be a good deal or no deal.
2: Like anything with something like this, it's going to take a couple days to settle on even down to the disagreements over a word.
23: Chris Foster, Fox News.
11: At least 12 people are reported killed in a village in eastern Lebanon during a wave of Israeli airstrikes overnight. Chris Foster has more.
23: Lebanon's state-run news agency says bodies were pulled from the rubble after a strike at the village of Mashkara in the Bekaa Valley. Israeli Prime Minister Benjamin Netanyahu says he's authorized more intense strikes targeting Hezbollah militants who've been launching drone attacks on Israeli troops stationed in southern Lebanon and towns in northern Israel. Schools near the border are closed until further notice, and people are told to not gather in large numbers.
4: Hossein,
5: I want to bless the residents of the North's resilience that inspires all of us. But what this requires of us now is to increase the blows, to increase the intensity. We will smite them with overwhelming force.
23: Attacks have not stopped since the U.S. arranged Israel-Lebanon ceasefire, not joined by Hezbollah, was first announced last month. Chris Foster, Fox News.
11: Israeli and Lebanese military delegations meet at the Pentagon for more talks this Friday.
9: President Trump and other officials paid tribute to fallen U.S. service members at Arlington National Cemetery in honor of Memorial Day yesterday. The president describes the U.S. military as guardian angels.
20: In 250 years, America's heroes have saved more lives, freed more captives, accomplished more good, and spread more hope than any other people at any time in the history of the world.
9: Cities across the country were holding events in honor of Memorial Day, including wreath-laying ceremony at the Intrepid Museum in New York City.
11: Fox's Lisa Bradley has tips on how to identify if someone is having a stroke in this House Call on Health.
24: This is House Call for Health. May is National Stroke Awareness Month. Strokes are a leading cause of death and disability, and quick action can make a big difference between a full recovery and a lifetime of issues. The Carolina Pines Regional Medical Center in Hartsville, South Carolina, says recognizing a stroke can save a life. And to know the signs, they suggest the acronym BFAST. B for balance struggles, is proper balance difficult to maintain? E, eyesight, is vision double or blurred or not working in one eye? F, face drooping, does one side of the face droop when smiling? A for arm weakness, is one arm weak or drifting downward? S, speech difficulty, is speech slurred or hard to understand? And T, time to call 911 if you see any of these signs. The hospital also says when it comes to strokes, don't take someone to the hospital yourself. EMS providers can begin life-saving care while transporting a patient to the hospital. For more health news, go to foxnewshealth.com. House Call for Health, I'm Lisa Brady, Fox News.
9: NASCAR racers and fans paying tribute Sunday to Kyle Busch following his tragic death last week. Fox's Madison Scarpino reports from Charlotte Motor Speedway in Concord, North Carolina.
25: Samantha Busch holding her and Kyle's four-year-old daughter Lennox as their son Brexton, who just turned 11 years old, stood strong comforting his mom. They were surrounded by family, Kyle's mom, dad, brother, friends, his team members. Samantha breaking down crying as friends embrace her, and the entire crowd was honoring her late husband. The NASCAR CEO gave a brief speech about Kyle, saying to the family, quote, "We've got you." On the eighth lap, fans all held up eight fingers to honor Kyle, as that was his number for his Cup Series car, which is now suspended until his son can take the number over.
9: Bush's family releasing a statement saying the two-time Cup Series champion died at the age of 41 from severe pneumonia that developed into sepsis. KVOR News Time is now 6:13. Coming up, we'll check your forecast and traffic from the Traffic Center. And we got folks on the family commentary coming up on 740 KVOR.
10: This, how did I lose weight? And I did. Lean, right here. I did. I love this stuff. 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So chatting with Miles, I'm up at like 235. True story, I never minded being 235, but you know what minded? 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
6: 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You have to support your children in the face of difficulty, but you also have to fight the urge to rescue them. If you swoop in and save your children from the sting of life, you're robbing them of a valuable opportunity to learn. They can get through tough things. They just need to know that you believe in them and that you'll always have their back. With you by their side, they'll learn to rise up, work through hard things, and face their challenges head on. The Apostle Paul beautifully described resilience in 2 Corinthians when he said, "We are afflicted in every way, but not crushed, struck down, but not destroyed." Resilience is the ability to endure tough circumstances and come out the other side stronger and wiser. It's the strength of character to turn challenges into opportunities, setbacks into personal growth, and disappointment into determination. Resilience will help your children keep going, even when life gets tough. To help your children thrive, go to FocusOnTheFamily.com. I'm Jim Daly.
9: News time is now 6:17 from the traffic center. We're seeing heavier volume on I-25 through Colorado Springs, but so far it is moving close to posted speeds through the city. Do have heavier volume on Powers over by, looks like Fountain Boulevard down toward Milton, probing the Springs Airport. And still backed up there, Mesa Ridge at I-25. There looks like there may be a crash southbound I-25 near Mesa Ridge, causing some slowing. That's traffic.
3: 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From the 11 Alert Team at KKTV. Here's Southern Colorado's most accurate forecast on KVOR.
7: Mostly cloudy but dry this morning. Increasing chances for showers and storms around noon and continuing throughout the rest of our day. Maybe a few stronger ones, especially over the mountains. Temperatures around 70. With the KKTV 11 Alert Weather, I'm meteorologist Kevin Bloomberg.
9: 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It's 55 in Pueblo and 49 in Lyman. 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
10: How did I lose weight? And I did. Lean, right here. I did. I love this stuff. Listen, Brickhouse Nutrition been with me for a long time. So chatting with Miles, I'm up at like 2:35. True story, I never minded being 2:35, but you know what minded? 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
1: Well, game five with the Western Conference Final tied at two games apiece. Tip-off is at 6:30. The Rockies have dropped six of their last seven after losing to the Dodgers 5-3. Colorado was up 3-1 before giving up four runs in the seventh. First baseman TJ Rumfield left the game in the first inning after getting hit in the hand with a pitch. Game two of their series in LA is tonight at 8:10. Kyle Freeland will start for the Rockies opposite Eric Lauer. I'll have more on these stories on Drive Time Sports at 3. For now, I'm Ryan Kaufman, and that's sports on 740 KVOR.
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3: This is the Bloomberg Money Minute. The movie industry is getting its mojo back. This year, domestic box office receipts are up 14% from a year ago, and the months ahead look just as strong. Analysts expect the domestic box office to deliver its best summer performance since 2019. Analysts at Comscore and Bloomberg Intelligence forecast between $4.1 billion and $4.3 billion in movie ticket sales this summer. A haul above $4 billion is on par with the pre-pandemic era. Checking on your money, stocks are looking at gains. S&P futures are up 41 points, Dow futures rising 220. Investors appear to be optimistic that peace talks between the U.S. and Iran are progressing. An artificial intelligence company, Anthropic, is set to close its latest round of funding as soon as this week. The maker of Claude may raise more than $30 billion from investors. This would vault Anthropic ahead of rival OpenAI to become the world's most valuable artificial intelligence startup. Courtney Dunahoe, Bloomberg Radio.
4: How did I lose weight? 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
7: KVOR News Time is now 627 from the Traffic Center. We've got a crash southbound I-25 right there near Mesa Ridge, and that's causing some slowing in that area. Also, Mesa Ridge itself is backed up going into Gate 20 to Fort Carson. Started to pick up some over off of, it looks like Fountain Boulevard at Academy as you're heading west toward the MLK and the interstate at Highway 24 and 94, both busier at Mark Shuffel. That's traffic. KVOR weather from the 11 Alert Team at KKTV. Well, we'll see sunshine this morning and then clouds this afternoon. Some storms, some of those could be strong. High of 69. And tonight, cloudy with storms possible, low 44. And then for your Wednesday, it'll be partly sunny, isolated storms, high around 70. It's 51 in Colorado Springs, 56 in Pueblo, and 57 in Denver. KVOR News Time is now 628.
8: How did I lose weight? 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
7: Good morning. It is 6:30. I'm Sean Martinez in for Jim Arthur. Here's what's making news on this Tuesday, May 26th. An Aurora apartment fire is under control after erupting overnight. The blaze broke out at around 1:20 in the morning at an apartment complex near I-225 and 6th Avenue. Crews arrived and saw heavy smoke and flames coming from a second and third floor of a building. Two other alarms were called as that fire quickly spread. Two people were treated for smoke inhalation and 50 people are now displaced. No word on what caused the fire. An investigation continues.
9: A victim is robbed at gunpoint near a local mall on Sunday morning. Colorado Springs police were called to the Citadel Mall on reports of a robbery on the property. Police say the victim was robbed of their cell phone and forced to walk towards the mall while he shuffled onto a bus. Police said the victim did know the suspect. No shots were fired. The investigation continues.
7: A man who died while hiking the Manitou Incline on Saturday is identified. Emergency crews were called to the incline on reports of a man having trouble breathing halfway up just after 10 a.m. El Paso County deputies had to close the incline while rescuers tried to get to 48-year-old Nikolay Jogalev. First responders tried saving life-saving measures, but Jogalev died at the scene. His death is the third on the incline. One man died last year, and the other person died in 2019.
9: One person is dead after being shot at a local gas station on Sunday. Colorado Springs police were called to the 7-Eleven store on Colorado near 21st Street after gunshots were heard. One person was found dead at the scene. Police say they later arrested a person in connection with the shooting. No names have been released. An investigation is ongoing.
7: Some tense moments for residents in southeastern Colorado as a wildfire burns nearly 90 acres early Monday. La Junta fire crews were called to Highway 194 and Highway 109 on reports of flames in a field at around 1:08 a.m. The blaze started to move into some heavy brush and gusty winds started to fan those flames and it spread quickly. Several fire agencies were called in and several homes were evacuated. They finally got it under control a few hours later, lifted all evacuations. The cause of that fire still remains under investigation.
9: Colorado Springs police are looking for a suspect after a man is found beaten at Territory Days. The assault took place near 25th and Colorado near Bancroft Park around 4:30 Sunday afternoon. Security officers and Springs police found a man unconscious and bleeding. The suspect fled the scene. The victim was transported to a local hospital in unknown condition. No other details have been released.
7: One person is dead, three others injured in a crash in Pueblo over the weekend. Officers were called to the intersection of Summit Avenue and Route Avenue west of I-25 due to a crash. When they arrived, they found the driver dead at the scene. Three others in the car were transported to the hospital with non-life-threatening injuries. The crash remains under investigation.
9: The Air Force Thunderbirds are returning to Colorado Springs this week. The Thunderbirds will be doing a demonstration at the end of the Air Force Academy's graduation this Thursday. You might be able to see them practice over Colorado Springs Wednesday between 11:30 and 5. Colorado Street Patrol reminds motorists not to stop along I-25 to watch. You must find a parking lot nearby to avoid traffic issues. If you're caught stopping and blocking traffic, you will be ticketed.
7: 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Coming up, traffic and weather. It's on the way here on 740 KVOR.
8: How did I lose weight? And I did. 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I never minded being 2:35, but you know what minded? 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
7: KVOR news time is now 6:37 from the traffic center. So that crash there, southbound I-25 at Mesa Ridge, that's affecting travel toward, looks like Gate 20 to Fort Carson. It's in the final clearing stage, though. Also, we got heavier volume powers between Platt and Milton Proby. Highway 94 backing up at Mark Sheffel and busier over off of Barnes at Powers. That's traffic. KVOR weather for the 11 Alert Team at KKTV. Sunshine this morning, but clouds will roll through. We could see some storms, some strong storms, in fact, and a high of 69. And then for tonight, it'll be cloudy with storms possible, low 44. Wednesday, more of the same, partly sunny in the morning, afternoon clouds and storms and high around 70. It is 51 in Colorado Springs. It's 57 in Pueblo, 55 in Denver. KVOR news time is now 6:38. Iranian negotiators have arrived in Qatar for peace talks as the U.S. launches new strikes in southern Iran. Speaking to reporters, Secretary of State Marco Rubio said talks between the U.S. and Iran are still ongoing.
12: Like anything with something like this, it's going to take a couple days to settle on, even down to the disagreements over a word, sentence. So we'll have to work through that. If there's going to be a deal, we're going to have to work through that. But this is, it's either going to be a good deal or there isn't going to be one.
7: CENTCOM stated that the new strikes were carried out in self-defense and were intended to protect American troops in the region.
9: U.S. Central Command confirms the U.S. carried out those strikes on Iranian missile launch sites and mine laying ships. Fox's Ashley Strohmeyer reports.
13: U.S. forces conducting self-defense strikes in southern Iran to protect troops from threats posed by Iranian forces, but that is also according to CENTCOM. The U.S. military struck a surface-to-air missile site in Bandar Abbas that was targeting U.S. warplanes and then boats attempting to lay mines. Sources say the U.S. strikes are over for now and that they were defensive in nature and not an effort to break the ceasefire. It's not clear how this might affect peace talks, but earlier today, President Trump said negotiations with Iran are proceeding nicely. The president also revealing that he wants any agreement to include a requirement for additional countries to join the Abraham Accords.
9: The Abraham Accords were brokered by President Trump during his first term. They were meant to normalize relations between the Arab world and Israel. The president also says he wants Iran to give up its enriched uranium, saying it could be destroyed in the U.S. or abroad with international agencies as witnesses.
7: Kentucky Congressman Thomas Massie is filing to run for office in 2028 after losing his Republican primary. Fox's Ashley Strohmeyer has the details.
13: Former Congressman Thomas Massie might not be done with politics. Despite losing his Kentucky Republican primary, Massie has filed paperwork for the 2028 election cycle, but says he hasn't made a final decision about what office to run for next. The longtime conservative lawmaker was defeated last week after a high-profile clash with President Trump. The filing allows him to continue raising money and maintaining political operations.
7: Massie broke from President Trump over the president's opposition to releasing the Epstein files and his decision to attack Iran, issues the Kentucky lawmaker claims that were not on what the president campaigned on.
9: President Trump gets a medical checkup today. Fox's Jared Halpin has more from the White House.
10: Less than a month before his 80th birthday, President Trump will get a medical and dental checkup today. Following a physical last year, the president's doctor, Sean Barbarella, said President Trump is in excellent health, exhibiting robust cardiac, pulmonary, neurological, and general physical function, but noted swelling in the president's legs as a result of chronic venous insufficiency, described as a benign and common condition in older patients. President Trump does take aspirin and medication for cholesterol. At the White House, Jared Halpern, Fox News.
7: Calls are growing for lawmakers to overhaul or eliminate Section 230 following a back-to-back jury verdicts targeting major social media platforms Meta and YouTube. Fox Business' Connor Hansen reports. And Fox on Tech.
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14: A California jury found that Meta and YouTube harmed a young girl with addictive features that led to mental health issues. Many are hoping this will open the gates to many more lawsuits and for bipartisan calls to change or let lapse Section 230. Section 230 has been around for 30 years and shields big tech companies from liability for what users post online. Many argue it has become outdated compared to the rapid growth of social media. Senator Dick Durbin posted, quote, "These back-to-back decisions in New Mexico and California show that big tech has become big tobacco. Now it's time for Congress to sunset Section 230 once and for all." Some of those efforts have faced intense pushback from industry groups that argue ending 230 could lead to censorship. With Fox on Tech, Connor Hansen, Fox Business.
7: 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We've got your forecast, traffic, and John Tesh Intelligence for Your Life coming up on 7:40 KVOR.
8: How did I lose weight? 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
28: I'm Ryan Coffin with Sports on KVOR. It's now or never for the Avalanche. A loss tonight in Game 4 and their season is over. Head coach Jared Bednar says in these situations, it's not as much about X's and O's as it is mentality.
29: It kind of boils down to not letting the disappointment like overcome you. It's about pride and character at this point.
28: As for the health of Nathan MacKinnon, his status for tonight is uncertain after blocking a shot with his knee in the second period of Sunday's loss. Bednar would rather have some of MacKinnon rather than no MacKinnon.
29: For him to be able to come back out, do get some work done early or late in the second period in the intermission to be able to come out and even try and help us on the power play and empty net situations. If that's all he can do, we'll take it, right? It's better than anything else that, in my opinion, we can put on the ice.
28: You can hear Game 4 at 7 on Extra Sports 1300. On the other side of the bracket, it was another overtime win for the Carolina Hurricanes, their second in as many games. This time, Andrei Vechnikov plays the hero as the Canes win 3-2 and take a 2-1 series lead over the Canadiens. The New York Knicks are on to the NBA Finals for the first time since 1999 after a 130-93 blowout of the Cleveland Cavaliers in Game 4. Karl-Anthony Towns led New York with 19 points and 14 rebounds. The Knicks' opponent back in 1999 was the San Antonio Spurs. The Spurs and Oklahoma City Thunder meet in a pivotal Game 5 with the Western Conference Final tied at 2 games apiece. Tip-off is at 6:30. The Rockies have dropped 6 of their last 7 after losing to the Dodgers 5-3. Colorado was up 3-1 before giving up 4 runs in the 7th. First baseman TJ Rumfield left the game in the first inning after getting hit in the hand with a pitch. Game 2 of their series in LA is tonight at 8:10. Kyle Freeland will start for the Rockies opposite Eric Lauer. I'll have more on these stories on Drive Time Sports at 3. For now, I'm Ryan Kaufman, and that's sports on 740 KVOR.
8: How did I lose weight? And I did. Lean, right here. I did. I love this stuff. 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So chatting with Miles, I'm up at like 2:35. True story, I never minded being 2:35, but you know what minded? 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
1: This is the Bloomberg Money Minute. The movie industry is getting its mojo back. This year, domestic box office receipts are up 14% from a year ago, and the months ahead look just as strong. Analysts expect the domestic box office to deliver its best summer performance since 2019. Analysts at Comscore and Bloomberg Intelligence forecast between $4.1 billion and $4.3 billion in movie ticket sales this summer. A haul above $4 billion is on par with the pre-pandemic era. Checking on your money, stocks are looking at gains. S&P futures are up 41 points, Dow futures rising 220. Investors appear to be optimistic that peace talks between the U.S. and Iran are progressing. An artificial intelligence company, Anthropic, is set to close its latest round of funding as soon as this week. The maker of Claude may raise more than $30 billion from investors. This would vault Anthropic ahead of rival OpenAI to become the world's most valuable artificial intelligence startup. Courtney Dunahoe, Bloomberg Radio.
6: 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From the traffic center, we're seeing heavier volume on I-25 through Colorado Springs, but it's still moving at posted speeds. Backup starting over off of Highway 24 out by Meridian. Power's busier over by Dublin, and picking up also over off of InterQuest from Voyager to I-25. That's traffic. KVOR weather for the 11 Alert team at KKTV. Well, Kevin Bluerick says, enjoy the sunshine this morning because we'll have some storms this afternoon. Some of those could be kind of strong. A high of 69. Wednesday, partly sunny, isolated storms. More the same as today in the high around 70. Currently 51 in Colorado Springs, 57 in Pueblo, 49 in Lyman. KVOR News Time is now 6:58.
7: Hey, John.
8: How did I lose weight? And I did. Lean, right here. I did. I love this stuff. 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So chatting with Miles, I'm up at like 2:35. True story, I never minded being 2:35, but you know what minded? 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So 2:35 was a lot. 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
6: Good morning. It is 7 o'clock. I'm Sean Martinez, along with Captain Dan, in for Jim Arthur. Here's what's making news on this Tuesday, May 26th. An Aurora apartment fire is under control after erupting overnight. The blaze broke out at around 1:20 this morning at an apartment complex near I-225 and 6th Avenue. Crews arrived and saw heavy smoke and flames coming from a second and third floor of a building. Two other alarms were called in as that fire quickly spread. Two people were treated for smoke inhalation and 50 people are now displaced. No word of what caused the fire. An investigation continues.
7: A victim is robbed at gunpoint near a local mall on Sunday morning. Colorado Springs police were called to the Citadel Mall on reports of a robbery on the property. Police say the victim was robbed of their cell phone and forced to walk towards the mall while the suspect fled on bus. Police say the victim did know the suspect. No shots were fired. The investigation continues.
6: A man who died while hiking the Manitou Incline on Saturday is identified. Emergency crews were called to the incline on reports of a man having trouble breathing halfway up the incline just after 10 a.m. El Paso County deputies closed the incline while rescuers tried to get to 48-year-old Nikolay Jogolev. First responders tried life-saving measures, but Jogolev died at the scene. His death is the third on the incline. One man died last year. Another person died in 2019.
7: One person is dead after being shot at a local gas station on Sunday. Colorado Springs police were called to the 7-Eleven store on Colorado near 21st Street after gunshots were heard. One person was found dead at the scene. Police say they later arrested a person in connection with the shooting. No names have been released. An investigation is ongoing.
6: Some tense moments for residents in a southeastern Colorado town as a wildfire burns nearly 90 acres Monday morning. La Junta fire crews were called to Highway 194 and Highway 109 on reports of flames in a field at around 1:08 a.m. The blaze started to move into heavy brush and gusty winds started to fan those flames quickly. Several other agencies were called in and several homes were evacuated. They finally got it under control several hours later and lifted all evacuations. The cause of that fire still remains under investigation.
7: Colorado Springs police are looking for a suspect after a man is found beaten at Territory Days. The assault took place near 25th and Colorado near Bancroft Park around 4:30 Sunday afternoon. Security officers and Springs police found a man unconscious and bleeding. The suspect fled the scene. The victim was transported to a local hospital. Their condition is unknown. No other details have been released.
6: One person is dead, three others injured in a crash in Pueblo over the weekend. Officers were called to the intersection of Summit Avenue and Route Avenue west of I-25 due to the crash. When they arrived, they found a driver dead at the scene. Three others in the car were transported to a hospital with non-life-threatening injuries. The crash remains under investigation.
7: The Air Force Thunderbirds returning to Colorado Springs this week. Thunderbirds will be doing a demonstration at the end of the Air Force Academy's graduation Thursday. You might be able to see them practice over Colorado Springs on Wednesday between 11:30 in the morning to 5 in the afternoon. Colorado State Patrol reminds motorists not to stop along I-25 to watch. You must find a parking lot nearby to avoid traffic issues. If you are caught stopping and blocking traffic, you will be ticketed.
6: 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Coming up, we'll check that forecast. Looks like a nice day in store for us, at least this morning. And then, of course, we've got traffic from the traffic center on the way here on 7:40 KBOR.
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8: How did I lose weight? And I did. Lean, right here. I did. I love this stuff. 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So chatting with Miles, I'm up at like 2:35. True story, I never minded being 2:35, but you know what minded? 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
6: This time is now 7:07 from the traffic center. We're seeing growing volume heading toward the interstate over at Briargate Parkway. Also starting to see it at Woodman Road. Also starting to see backups at Mesa Ridge at I-25. Once again, heading into Gate 24 Carson. And power is pretty thick with volume between Platt and Bradley Road and Highway 94 and 24 at Mark Sheffel. That's traffic.
8: How did I lose weight? 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True story, I never minded being 2:35, but you know what minded? 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
6: KVOR weather from the 11 Alert team at KKTV. Well, it'll be partly sunny this morning. We do have a chance of some storms this afternoon. and a high of 69. Then for tonight, cloudy with storms possible, low 44. And then for Wednesday, partly sunny, isolated storms, a high around 70. Currently 52 in Colorado Springs, 57 in Pueblo. It's 55 in Canyon City. 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We've got the Notebook coming up on 7:40 KVOR.
8: How did I lose weight? And I did. 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
6: News time is now 7:11, and it's time now for The Notebook. Thank you, DJ. All right, so Captain Dan, what's in The Notebook this morning?
7: Well, you may have noticed, if you live up in the northern tier of El Paso County, town of Palmer Lake lit the Palmer Lake Star yesterday.
6: Oh, okay.
7: To honor those who sacrificed their lives for the United States. Now, the Palmer Lake Firefighters Association does this every year on Sundance Mountain. Palmer Lake Star will turn off Thursday. They usually light it through the holiday season from November through New Year's Day. They also do light it for other holidays and 9/11. I don't know if you've ever had, I mean, this thing, you can see it from everywhere in the city. Mm-hmm. And if you've ever driven up to Palmer Lake and stood beneath that star, it's amazing. I mean, it's huge.
6: I've seen it from the side of the highway if I'm traveling through there around Christmas time. I didn't realize they did it for Memorial Day.
7: Yeah. Hmm. Anyone see any movies this weekend?
6: No, I was busy at Territory Days.
7: So. Okay. Well,
10: both of us were, yeah.
7: The new Mandalorian Star Wars movie out. I'm told it hasn't, the new release wasn't as big money-wise as the previous Star Wars movies, but yet it's the number one streaming franchise on Disney+. I did see the Jack Ryan movie on Prime. I love that franchise, but the movie itself, it kind of lacked the grit that the others had. It was more of a guy buddy story, I think, you know. Yeah.
6: So it didn't have the meat and potatoes. It just had like the garnish.
7: Yeah, pretty much.
6: Okay.
7: Let's see. Yeah, it's like the monkeys with guns, I guess.
6: Yeah.
7: Okay. The top 20 films of all time were, the list is out. I have it in my hands here.
6: Okay.
7: Number one, any idea what the number one, this is according to critics on Rotten Tomatoes.
6: Okay.
7: Any ideas what would be number one?
6: Oh, gosh, so many thoughts, but no, I don't.
7: I'm sure you've all seen it, The Godfather.
6: Oh, yeah.
7: Okay, followed by Casablanca, L.A. Confidential, Seven Samurais, Parasite, I haven't seen that. Schindler's List, Top Gun Maverick, Chinatown, On the Waterfront, and Toy Story 2.
6: Really? Okay.
7: So there's your top 10.
6: That's a really big, diverse list.
7: No care. Well, it even gets weirder as you go down for the top 20.
6: Okay.
7: Modern Times, Finding Nemo on the list. Okay. These are the greatest movies of all time, really.
6: Okay.
7: Up, I love that movie, but
6: yeah.
7: Toy Story 3. What about Toy Story?
6: Right, the original. Yeah. That's still my favorite one.
7: Godzilla Minus One.
6: Yeah, okay. Yeah, this, yeah.
7: All right. Kind of a weird list.
3: I think they're trying to make everybody happy on that one.
6: I guess.
7: Yeah, probably. Yeah, good point. Ferrari unveiled its first all-electric model. Five-seat, 0-60, under 2.5 seconds.
6: Okay.
7: Top speed over 190 miles an hour and a range of 330 miles. You got to wonder, though, okay, you can go 330 miles an hour at 190 miles per hour or so. I mean, 330 the range.
6: Mm-hmm.
7: How long will it take to juice that up?
6: Right. Yeah.
7: Okay.
6: Yeah, you know, because you think about it, how, you know, that if it's pretty much math.
3: So an 11-hour charge.
6: Yeah.
7: Yeah. Yeah, I mean, to put out that kind of power, you'd think it would need more juice.
6: Well, I can see why the speed far part of that is fast, because not only is it a light car, but it's, with it being electric, I'm sure that the motor is not as heavy as
7: it's got to be.
3: Well, for an electric car, the motors are on each wheel. So.
6: Right. So it has that speed.
7: Well,
6: there.
7: I don't think any of us will have to worry about it. No. Price tag? $640,000.
3: That's chump change for Captain Dan.
7: Oh, yeah, yeah, I'm loaded. That's right. A road trip news, a dog reportedly triggered a shotgun incident inside a truck during a stop in Nebraska. Apparently, this person had a loaded rifle in the back of the truck. The dog was anxious to get out. Boom, through the door. Ooh. And hit the driver. Now, originally, they thought it was a BB gun, but it turned out to be buckshot from the shot. I want to bring this up. You know, the last couple of weeks, they've been releasing all these UFO files from Washington. Yeah. This morning, I'm reading about an 89-year-old former CIA researcher. He reveals that Norwegians are actually an alien race.
6: Huh? Okay.
7: The blonde hair and a certain body type, and he's thinking aliens. And perhaps that explains Lutefisk.
6: Interesting. Yeah. And there's a lot of things. We talked about this at Territory Days. I'm sure Richard Randall will touch on this at his show, but we had a bunch of listeners coming up and asking about the files, the UFO files, and his thoughts on that. So I'm not going to get onto his show, but it was pretty fascinating, some of the listeners and what they had to say about all that. So.
7: You know, and the thing is, none of the, they have all this video, but nothing's conclusive.
6: Exactly. So
7: you know?
6: We'll never know what happens.
7: Well, we probably won't.
6: KVOR News Time is now 7:17 from the Traffic Center. We're seeing growing volume on Woodman Road from Meridian all the way to I-25. Also packing in there, Powers at Barnes down to North Carefree. It's starting to back up some there at Highway 94 at Mark Scheffel. And busy once again, South Academy from Bradley Road to Highway 115 and Mesa Ridge from Sneffels to the interstate. That's traffic.
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10: Mostly cloudy but dry this morning. Increasing chances for showers and storms around noon and continuing throughout the rest of our day. Maybe a few stronger ones, especially over the mountains. Temperatures around 70. With the KKTV 11 Alert Weather, a meteorologist, Kevin Bloomberg.
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8: How did I lose weight? 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
3: This is the Bloomberg Money Minute. The movie industry is getting its mojo back. This year, domestic box office receipts are up 14% from a year ago, and the months ahead look just as strong. Analysts expect the domestic box office to deliver its best summer performance since 2019. Analysts at Comscore and Bloomberg Intelligence forecast between $4.1 billion and $4.3 billion in movie ticket sales this summer. A haul above $4 billion is on par with the pre-pandemic era. Checking on your money, stocks are looking at gains. S&P futures are up 41 points, Dow futures rising 220. Investors appear to be optimistic that peace talks between the U.S. and Iran are progressing. And artificial intelligence company Anthropic is set to close its latest round of funding as soon as this week. The maker of Claude may raise more than $30 billion from investors. This would vault Anthropic ahead of rival OpenAI to become the world's most valuable artificial intelligence startup. Courtney Donahoe, Bloomberg Radio.
4: How did I lose weight? And I did lean right here. 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
4: KVOR News Time is now 727 from the Traffic Center. Still accident-free this morning. You do have heavier volume on Powers as you're traveling from Woodman down to Bradley Road. Highway 94 backed up at Mark Scheffel and Mesa Ridge. Still pretty busy at I-25 and the interstate itself starting to build from Mesa Ridge up all the way through to Uinta, and southbound lanes heavier from InterQuest down to Guard of the Gods. That's traffic.
2: This report.
4: KVOR weather from the 11 Alert Team at KKTV. It'll be a partly cloudy day, mostly cloudy this afternoon. And those storms could be strong later in a high of 69. And then for your Wednesday, it's partly sunny, isolated storms, high around 70. 52 in Colorado Springs, 57 in Pueblo. It is 55 in Canyon City. KVOR News Time is now 728.
5: How did I lose weight? And I did. 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I love this stuff. 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
4: Good morning. It is 7:30. I'm Sean Martinez along with Captain Dan in for Jim Arthur. Here's what's making news on this Tuesday, May 26th. An Aurora apartment fire is under control after erupting overnight. That blaze broke out at around 1:20 this morning at the apartment complex near I-225 and 6th Avenue. When crews arrived, they saw heavy smoke and flames coming from the second and third floors of a building. Two other alarms were called as that fire quickly spread. Two people were treated for smoke inhalation and 50 others are now displaced. No word of what caused that fire. An investigation continues.
7: A victim is robbed at gunpoint near a local mall on Sunday morning. Colorado Springs police were called to the Citadel Mall on reports of a robbery on the property. Police say the victim was robbed of their cell phone and forced to walk towards the mall while the suspect boarded a bus. Police say the victim did know the suspect. No shots were fired. The investigation continues.
4: A man who died while hiking the Manitou Incline on Saturday is identified. Emergency crews were called to the incline on reports of a man having trouble breathing halfway up the incline just after 10 a.m. El Paso County Sheriff's deputies closed the incline while rescuers tried to get to 48-year-old Nikolay Jogalev. First responders tried life-saving measures, but unfortunately, Jogalev died at the scene. His death is the third on the incline. One man died last year. Another person died in 2019.
7: One person is dead after being shot at a local gas station on Sunday. Colorado Springs police were called to the 7-Eleven store on Colorado near 21st Street after gunshots were heard. One person was found dead at the scene. Police say they later arrested a person in connection with the shooting. No names have been released. An investigation is ongoing.
4: Some tense moments for residents in southeastern Colorado as a wildfire burns nearly 90 acres early Monday morning. La Junta fire crews were called to Highway 194 and Highway 109 and reports of flames in a field. The blaze started to move into some heavy brush and gusty winds started to fan those flames. Several other fire agencies were called in and several homes were evacuated. They finally got it under control under a few hours later and lifted all evacuations. The cause of that fire remains under investigation.
7: Colorado Springs police are looking for a suspect after a man was found beaten at Territory Days. The assault took place near 25th in Colorado near Bancroft Park around 4:30 Sunday afternoon. Security officers and Springs police found a man unconscious and bleeding. The suspect fled the scene. The victim was transported to a local hospital in an unknown condition. No other details have been released.
4: One person is dead, three others injured in a crash in Pueblo over the weekend. Officers were called to the intersection of Summit Avenue and Route Avenue west of I-25 due to a crash. When they arrived, the driver was dead at the scene. Three others in the car were transported to a hospital with non-life-threatening injuries. The crash remains under investigation.
7: The Air Force Thunderbirds are returning to Colorado Springs this week. The Thunderbirds will be doing a demonstration at the end of the Air Force Academy's graduation Thursday. You might be able to see them practice over Colorado Springs on Wednesday between 11:30 a.m. to 5 p.m. Colorado State Patrol reminds motorists not to stop along I-25 to watch. You must find a parking lot nearby to avoid traffic issues. If you're caught stopping and blocking traffic, you will be ticketed.
4: 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Traffic and weather coming up here on 7:40 KVOR.
5: Man. How did I lose weight? 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I love this stuff. 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
4: KVOR news time is now 737 from the traffic center. We're still accident free, but we definitely got more volume now on I-25 as you're traveling northbound from Mesa Ridge all the way up through to Uinta. Southbound lanes, heavy volume now. Briar Gate down to Guard of the Gods. And Powers, heavy volume. Woodbend down to Bradley Road. Highway 24, 94 backing up when they get together there in the eastern part of the city. And Mark Scheffel, also heavy volume between Highway 24 and 94. That's traffic.
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5: How did I lose weight? And I did. 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I did. I love this stuff. Listen, Brickhouse Nutrition been with me for a long time. So chatting with Miles, I'm up at like 235. True story, I never minded being 235, but you know what minded? 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
4: KVOR weather from the 11 Alert team at KKTV. Kevin Bloomberg says it'll be a mostly cloudy day. Good chance of some strong storms later today. High around 69. Then for your Wednesday, partly sunny, isolated storms, tad warmer, high 70. It's 52 in Colorado Springs. It is 51 in Monument and 55 in Canyon City. 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President Trump is calling for a stronger deal as the U.S. and Iran continue talks to end the war. Fox Business Ashley Webster has the latest from Tel Aviv.
12: Despite some optimistic statements from the Trump administration over the past several days, Tehran is painting a murkier picture. Iran's foreign ministry says the only focus for now is ending the conflict. President Trump adding another layer to the discussions by demanding the Middle Eastern nations join the Abraham Accords, linking the initiative from his first term, which aims to broker normalization with Israel to a potential peace deal with Iran. The president specifically naming Saudi Arabia, Qatar, Pakistan, Turkey, Egypt, and Jordan. And those talks are widening around the region. Today, Iran's parliamentary speaker and foreign minister arrived in Doha, Qatar, for talks on ending the conflict.
4: The deal is so far reportedly includes a ceasefire extension and requires Iran to reopen the Strait of Hormuz. The president also wants Iran to give up its enriched uranium stockpile and proposes having it destroyed in the United States or allow international energy agencies to witness its destruction in Iran.
13: But
7: The U.S. launching new strikes against Iran amid fragile ceasefire in the Middle East. Fox's Ashley Strohmeyer has details.
9: Lebanon state-run news agency says bodies were pulled from the rubble after a strike at the village of Mashkara in the Bekaa Valley. Israeli Prime Minister Benjamin Netanyahu says he's authorized more intense strikes targeting Hezbollah militants who've been launching drone attacks on Israeli troops stationed in southern Lebanon and towns in northern Israel. Schools near the border are closed until further notice, and people are told to not gather in large numbers.
10: I want to bless the residents of the North's resilience that inspires all of us. But what this requires of us now is to increase the blows, to increase the intensity. We will smite them with overwhelming force.
9: Attacks have not stopped since the U.S. arranged Israel-Lebanon ceasefire, not joined by Hezbollah, was first announced last month. Chris Foster, Fox News.
7: The strikes come as Iranian negotiators land in Qatar for new peace talks to end the ongoing conflict.
4: The nation's top military and elected leaders honored America's service members at Memorial Day. 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
13: America's military leaders honored the service members who lost their lives in securing the country during a ceremony at Arlington National Cemetery Monday. Joint Chiefs Chairman General Dan Kane said every tombstone in Arlington tells a story
14: of American courage, tenacity, and grit.
13: War Secretary Pete Hegseth said that even in war, America's troops
15: fought not because they hate what's in front of them, but because they love what's behind them.
13: Vice President J.D. Vance made this pledge.
16: We commit to make the United States of America the very best version of itself.
13: While President Trump reflected on the meaning of the day as the country's 250th anniversary approaches.
17: There could be no 4th of July without America's armed forces, and there could be no Independence Day without Memorial Day.
13: Kevin Uretsky, Fox News.
7: A new report finds the global humanitarian aid system isn't serving those it's meant to support. Fox's Alexis McAdams in London.
18: From Gaza to Ukraine, civilians are growing desperate, hospitals are under attack, and the humanitarian aid system just can't keep up. That's according to a new report in the Lancet Medical Journal.
19: The humanitarian system is no longer fit for purpose, given the types of emergencies that we have and their magnitude.
18: Dr. Paul Spiegel is a Johns Hopkins professor who helped lead this study after spending decades working in refugee camps and war zones around the world.
19: Yeah, I've been doing this for well over 30 years. We're in a very dark time.
18: Shining a light on one of the world's largest disasters, Sudan's brutal civil war, with tens of millions in need as hospitals close and famine spreads.
7: The report says the United Nations needs to be reformed and points to the U.S. aid closure last year as a contributing factor. The Trump administration folded that agency into the State Department.
4: 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Coming up, we'll check your forecast and traffic and flashback pop quiz. 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
5: Hey, how did I lose weight? And I did. Lean, right here. I did. 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True story, I never minded being 2:35, but you know what minded? 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
11: 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But in the original 1970s version, it revolved around newly divorced Anne Romano and her move to Indianapolis with her two daughters.
20: 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Jerk. 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Jerk.
11: And she had her hands full dealing with her ex-husband, her daughters, and Schneider, the sleazeball superintendent.
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11: Mom was named Anne, but what were the names of the two daughters?
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11: Name the two daughters on the original One Day at a Time.
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11: Did you remember the names of the two daughters on the original One Day at a Time?
24: Of course, you got it.
11: Mackenzie Phillips played Julie.
20: I have a big problem with Julie.
11: And Valerie Bertinelli played Barbara.
20: Barbara, I spend my whole life working twice as hard to get half the attention.
11: If your answer was Julie and Barbara or Barbara and Julie, then you passed today's pop quiz. Class dismissed.
4: KBOR News Time is now 7:47. All right, DJ, how'd you do?
25: I remember Julie.
4: Okay. All right, and Captain Dan, how'd you do?
7: Terrible. I do remember Valerie Bertinelli played one of the daughters, and okay. She's on the Food Network now, but that's about all I got.
4: Okay. I got Barbara, but I couldn't get Julie. So
25: between the two of us, we could have got a point.
4: Yeah, we could have, but we didn't. And let's see. It looks like Air Force Troy, he picked up Julie, but not sure. But he got one of the two as well. So nobody got points today. And there's always tomorrow, right?
7: Yeah, I guess.
4: It was kind of interesting at Territory Days how many people were trying to quiz me while I was there. Flashback pop quiz yesterday. It was pretty funny.
25: Pop quiz, hot shot.
4: Exactly. They were all like,
7: as I remember, Friday we all did pretty good.
25: We did.
7: Yes. Yeah. Maybe it was just that long weekend kind of fog.
4: Maybe so.
7: Yeah.
4: Maybe so. Let's see how things are moving on the roadways this morning. We do have a crash northbound I-25 at the North Nevada exit there, and that's got traffic slowing up in that area. Also, we got heavy volume on the interstate southbound from Briar Gate down to Guard of the Gods. Northbound lanes heavy from pretty much Mesa Ridge all the way up through to Fillmore. And we got backups in both directions at Dublin, at Powers, and at Mark Shovel. That's traffic.
26: From the 11 Alert Team at KKTV, here's Southern Colorado's most accurate forecast on KVOR.
27: Mostly cloudy but dry this morning. Increasing chances for showers and storms around noon and continuing throughout the rest of our day. Maybe a few stronger ones, especially over the mountains. Temperatures around 70. With the KKTV 11 Alert Weather, a meteorologist, Evan Bloomberg.
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29: I'm Ryan Kaufman with sports on KVOR. It's now or never for the Avalanche. A loss tonight in Game 4 and their season is over. Head coach Jared Bednar says in these situations, it's not as much about X's and O's as it is mentality.
0: It kind of boils down to not letting the disappointment like overcome you. It's about pride and character at this point.
29: As for the health of Nathan MacKinnon, his status for tonight is uncertain after blocking a shot with his knee in the second period of Sunday's loss. Bednar would rather have some of MacKinnon rather than no MacKinnon.
0: For him to be able to come back out, get some work done early or late in the second period in the intermission and be able to come out and even try and help us on the power play and empty net situations, if that's all he can do, we'll take it, right? It's better than anything else that, in my opinion, we can put on the ice.
29: You can hear Game 4 at 7 on Extra Sports 1300. On the other side of the bracket, it was another overtime win for the Carolina Hurricanes, their second in as many games. This time, Andrei Vechnikov plays the hero as the Canes win 3-2 and take a 2-1 series lead over the Canadiens. The New York Knicks are on to the NBA Finals for the first time since 1999 after a 130-93 blowout of the Cleveland Cavaliers in Game 4. Karl-Anthony Towns led New York with 19 points and 14 rebounds. The Knicks' opponent back in 1999 was the San Antonio Spurs. The Spurs and Oklahoma City Thunder meet in a pivotal Game 5 with the Western Conference Final tied at 2 games apiece. Tip-off is at 6:30. The Rockies have dropped 6 of their last 7 after losing to the Dodgers 5-3. Colorado was up 3-1 before giving up 4 runs in the 7th. First baseman T.J. Rumfield left the game in the first inning after getting hit in the hand with a pitch. Game 2 of their series in LA is tonight at 8:10. Kyle Freeland will start for the Rockies opposite Eric Lauer. I'll have more on these stories on Drive Time Sports at 3. For now, I'm Ryan Kaufman, and that's sports on 740 KVOR.
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1: This is the Bloomberg Money Minute. The movie industry is getting its mojo back. This year, domestic box office receipts are up 14% from a year ago, and the months ahead look just as strong. Analysts expect the domestic box office to deliver its best summer performance since 2019. Analysts at Comscore and Bloomberg Intelligence forecast between $4.1 billion and $4.3 billion in movie ticket sales this summer. A haul above $4 billion is on par with the pre-pandemic era. Checking on your money, stocks are looking at gains. S&P futures are up 41 points, Dow futures rising 220. Investors appear to be optimistic that peace talks between the U.S. and Iran are progressing. An artificial intelligence company, Anthropic, is set to close its latest round of funding as soon as this week. The maker of Claude may raise more than $30 billion from investors. This would vault Anthropic ahead of rival OpenAI to become the world's most valuable artificial intelligence startup. Courtney Donahoe, Bloomberg Radio.
4: 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We clean drains, not bank accounts. Your traffic so far this morning, we've got a crash. This is northbound I-25 at the North Nevada exit. Watch for crews there. We also have heavier volume over off of Powers now, over by Dublin, InterQuest, and farther south near Airport Road. Platts backing up at Murray. And the interstate seeing heavy volume northbound from Mesa Ridge up through to Uinta. And southbound lanes heavy from Briargate to Garden of the Gods. That's traffic.
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5: How did I lose weight? And I did. 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I did. I love this stuff. 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So chatting with Miles, I'm up at like 235. True story. 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
4: KVOR weather from the 11 Alert Team at KKTV. It'll be a mostly cloudy day today. Strong storms possible this afternoon. High of 69. Then for Wednesday, partly sunny. Isolated storms possible. High around 70. It's 52 in Colorado Springs, 57 in Pueblo. It is 46 in Woodland Park. KVOR news time is now 7:57. And Captain Dan, thank you for joining me again this morning.
7: Thank you. My pleasure.
4: Of course, we'll be talking a little bit about more about stuff tomorrow. I'm sure you have quite a bit of stuff in the notebook.
7: Well, there's a huge pile of things we can get to, depending on which way we want to go. I mean, UFOs, big deal. Mm-hmm. It could be the bow out of the Avs for the playoffs. I don't know.
4: We'll find out tomorrow.
7: Yes.
4: And so thanks for joining me today. And coming up, we've got Dr. Sanjay Gupta, the news, and the Richard Randall Show coming up here on 740 KVOR.
5: How did I lose weight? And I did. Lean right here. I did. I love this stuff. Listen, Brickhouse Nutrition been with me for a long time. So chatting with Miles, I'm up at like 235. True story. I never minded being 235, but you know what minded? 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
4: I'm Sean Martinez with your KVOR News Update. An Aurora apartment fire is under control after erupting overnight. The blaze broke out at around 1:20 a.m. at an apartment complex near I-225 and 6th Avenue. Crews arrived and saw heavy smoke and flames coming from a second and third floor of a building. Two other alarms were called as the fire quickly spread. Two people were treated for smoke inhalation and 50 people were now displaced. No word on what caused the fire. An investigation continues. A man who died while hiking the Manitou Incline on Saturday is identified. Emergency crews were called to the incline on reports of a man having trouble breathing halfway up just after 10 a.m. El Paso County deputies closed the incline while rescuers tried to get to 48-year-old Nikolay Jogolev. First responders tried life-saving measures on him, but Jogolev died at the scene. His death is the third on the incline. One man died last year. Another person died in 2019. One person is dead after being shot at a local gas station on Sunday. Colorado Springs police were called to the 7-Eleven on Colorado and 21st Street after gunshots were heard. One person was found dead at the scene. Police say they later arrested a person in connection with the shooting. No names have been released. An investigation continues. KVOR weather from the 11 Alert Team at KKTV. Partly cloudy today with chance of storms this afternoon, high of 69. Cloudy with storms possible, low of 44 tonight. And then for Wednesday, partly sunny, isolated storms, high around 70. I'm Sean Martinez for breaking news. Keep it right here at the top and bottom of the hour here on 740 KVOR.
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4: We have a crash there. Northbound I-25 is a North Nevada exit. Watch for crews here. We also have heavy volume I-25 northbound from Mesa Ridge all the way up through to Uinta. Southbound I-25 heavy from Briargate down to Guard of the Gods and Woodman heavy volume at the interstate as well over by Tutt. I'm Sean Martinez. This is traffic.
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14: All right, let's get this thing going. First of all, I would like to thank everyone who stopped down to see David and I and Sean Martinez, everybody else at Territory Days. It's always good to catch up with people, which it turns out that happens a lot. Jim Arthur, if you're out there listening today, a lot of people stop down to either say hi to you, or many of them knew that you actually weren't going to be there, but they wanted us to pass along good wishes, best wishes, something like that. Your take on Territory Days there, David?
15: It's always a good time, as long as nobody gets beat up, which I guess did happen before we got there.
14: Well, and then there was a shooting down there as well. I just, you know, there's something wrong with the culture. And you want a thing that's wrong with the culture? How about this? How about on Memorial Day, right? On Memorial Day of all days, you have the mayor of Minneapolis who is all over praising George Floyd and how George Floyd changed his city, all for the better, mind you. And how, you know, they're going to get George Floyd Plaza all up to speed. Do you remember seeing that a couple of months ago when ICE was there and, you know, they were doing some of their raids and had all the controversy over Renee Good, et cetera? And some of the TV crews went out and actually showed you what George Floyd Plaza looked like. It looked like crap. I mean, it looked like it was just a place, you know, you dump old wooden pallets or something like that. Well, thank you, Minneapolis and Minnesota. It's weird. I don't understand how you can have such a crazy city with so many crazy people in it, and yet you still have a good hockey team and a good basketball team. What the heck? No, we're not talking. No, we most certainly are not talking about hockey or anything that happened over the weekend or the two games prior to that. Well, we will. I was a little bit under the weather, so I didn't watch the first two. I just didn't feel well enough to watch hockey, which actually is more than a little bit under the weather, I guess. But over the weekend, I'm like, all right, so get a hockey jersey, put it on, watch the game. Everybody's gone, so I'm like watching it myself, and things are going good. And then things went good and went good until they didn't go good. We'll have a game tonight. Is it 9 o'clock actually the start time for this thing tonight? I think it is.
15: I'm not planning on watching.
14: Oh,
15: I can't do it.
14: Man, and he's
15: I got to recover from Territory Days.
14: He is a huge hockey fan. So a couple of things here. I want to say congratulations to J6 Praying Grandma. Rebecca had a great event out at her place over the weekend. And the photographs look like a ton of people showed up. I'm sure most of them, I don't know, I can't speak for other people. Some of them, I'm sure, showed up to see her. And some of them showed up to see Scott Bottoms. And can I go through the crowd and figure out which is which? No, I cannot. But Richard, now you're showing preference because you told everybody about her event. Yes, and in fact, I posted it on my social media. And then a little bit after that, Cinnamon Bergeron posted something to my attention, which was an event for Victor Marx. And I thought, you know, I never really intended to be in this place where I become a conduit for all the various candidates and all the various events that they're doing. But you can't say that you're not endorsing anybody and that you want to be fair to everybody. And then you just allow, no matter how much I respect and love her or, you know, Ozgeist or Tig, some of these people, if you're going to be fair, you have to be fair. So what you can expect is I'll try to mention these things on the show. I'll try to make sure that I'm posting them on social media so that you have an idea where you can go to meet a candidate. And yes, there's all kinds of controversy going on. I guess there was supposed to be a debate that you would have had all three Republicans, but Victor Marx said, no thanks, I'll take a pass, because Michael Brown, who apparently still does radio in Denver, had a bunch of limitations or things that he wanted, and Victor Marx thought the thing may have been set up against him. And you know what? I don't know. I will tell you this. If I... and other people on radio can do whatever they want to, right? If I decided that I was going to go with a candidate, I'm not going to pretend to give you a name. I'll just say candidate A, and I'm going to endorse that person. And we're going to look at flyers and everything else and events taking place, and I'm the MC of the events, and I'm all over the flyers. Then how in the world could anybody expect me to be fair? Now, I might think that I'm being fair. I might attempt to be fair. But it gets what? Everybody who is ready to say the appearance of impropriety, raise your hands. Appearance of impropriety. So I'm not going to do it. I'm not going to do it. I talked with a number of people at Territory Days. You know what's interesting? Nobody brought up the governor's race. Not a single person. I don't know the exact number of people, but talked to a good slew of people, and not a single one brought up the governor's race. That tells me something. Looking at the newspaper over the weekend, Gazette, and let me get this out of the way first because I want to have some praise for Jerry Lee Bennett and her photography and storytelling. But I'm looking at some of the things over the weekend. One is Caldera. This other one is Sonnenberg. And Sonnenberg is interesting because he's talking about how much attention Tina Peters gets. And then he made some comment about Tina Peters. I think I've got it on my phone. I'll see if I can find it for you. But he says about Tina Peters, something to the point of her being like a hero of J6 or something. I think you have your season, which means slightly older. You have to be careful when you're talking about women. Confused. And you may have intended to be talking about Rebecca Laverre's J6 praying grandma, because that's kind of the J6 part of the equation. I'm not sure how you bring Tina Peters into the whole J6 thing, but let me quote exactly. Peters, on the other hand, had made herself a national symbol as the country continues to divisively process the shame of January 6th. Well, wait a minute. This was just over the weekend. I'm not processing any damn thing. If you think I'm processing the shame of January 6th, I'm not. Were there bad actors there that day? Yes. Were some of them apparently Trump supporters? I suppose. Were some of them working for the FBI as employees? Yes. Were some of them contracted to work for the FBI? Yes. Were some of them Antifa dressing up like Trump supporters? Yes. Does it mean everything was done by other people? No, it doesn't. But I saw, and I don't want to say who exactly it is, because I respect the guy. He used to be a drummer in a pretty popular band. And we're friends on social media. I saw something where he posted, let me be clear, anyone who went into the Capitol is not a patriot. Rick, could I introduce you to J6 Pray Grandma over here? Because I'm pretty sure she's a patriot by almost any definition. Now, if you want to say anybody who went in there, or anybody who was there and assaulted law enforcement, or stole something, or vandalized something, but a little bit more than just, you know, trespassing, then let me know. But the narrative that the media has carried over and over and over again, it drives me crazy. If you're on social media, or actually if you just, you know, follow the Gazette on social media, have an electronic subscription, yes, I do. You get the paper version? Well, I do that too. There's a photographer. She's just a great woman, and she's a great photographer. The Gazette has had some pretty good photographers. She's one of them. You know, you've got... people have won the Pulitzer Prize before as well. Bob Jackson took the famous photograph of Ruby shooting Oswald. And a lot of people didn't know, but he worked up here at the Gazette for a long, long time. Jerry Lee, I still run into her from time to time. She was out at the National Cemetery. The front page of the Gazette has got an awesome photograph. And let me take a break here. I'll tell you a little bit more about that. I'll tell you right now, though, the main thing I want to talk about is realizing, talking to people at Territory Days and on social media as well, I realize how skeptical I have become about what? Well, I wouldn't say everything, but I sure as hell am asking a lot of questions whenever I see something, whenever I hear something. And it's not just, you know, liberals or Democrats or whatever. There are Republicans thrown in there. There are people I thought that I respected. I'm a lot more skeptical of what people are saying than ever before. And there is a huge irony in that. Plus, we'll tell you about that hero that was out there at the cemetery. He was somebody that the Battle of the Bulge was a significant part of his life. But tell me when we come back, are you more skeptical than you used to be? And if so, who are you skeptical of? What are you skeptical of? 719-715-0740.
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4: Well, that crash there, northbound I-25 at the North Nevada exit there. We've also got heavier volume on Powers at Dublin, Mark Sheffield at Dublin, also backing up Fountain at Academy, westbound headed toward the MLK, and the interstate, pretty heavy volume in both directions between South Academy and North Academy. I'm Sean Martinez's traffic.
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5: How did I lose weight? And I did. Lean, right here. I did. I love this stuff. 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I'm up at like 2:35. True story, I never minded being 2:35, but you know what minded? 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
26: 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Here's Southern Colorado's most accurate forecast on KVOR.
19: Mostly cloudy but dry this morning. Increasing chances for showers and storms around noon and continuing throughout the rest of our day. Maybe a few stronger ones, especially over the mountains. Temperatures around 70. With the KKTV 11 Alert Weather, a meteorologist, Evan Bloomberg.
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14: 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I've got these things all over the place and all kinds of series, a couple of light stories as well. But the main story that he leaves in front of me is, here's the headline. 89-year-old former CIA researcher reveals that Norwegians are actually

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1: First time or the, 10th time, and me say, I never exactly asked you, what denomination, what religion are you? What's your thought in terms of, I've never asked anybody that. Why? Because I don't know that it's part of the equation. I mean, it would be part of the equation if we were talking about the Pope, for instance. Well, now it does matter what you think, what your beliefs are when you call in. Same thing, Joe Biden and things like that. So the skeptical thing we're going to come back to. I just want you to start thinking along these lines, because anytime I see, especially in the past year or 6 months, anything to do with the UAP UFO story, and I see former CIA researcher, I'm skeptical right away of what they have to say. No, I'm skeptical whether they are former, because I'm certain that I'm looking at a bunch of people who say that they're former, but in fact, they're not former at all. Let's go with some of the news that dominated things. And I don't know why anybody would be surprised that there is more violence surrounding President Trump or the White House or any of that. Fox News helps us out on this one. Justice Department pointing to this weekend's shooting at a White House security checkpoint to advocate for President Trump's proposed ballroom. Mike Emanuel has got the details on that. He's in Washington.
2: In a court filing, the DOJ points to the need for, quote, a singular vital national security facility will provide a safe haven from attackers. After a gunman was killed shooting at a Secret Service checkpoint near the White House. Although some Republicans oppose authorizing $1 billion in Secret Service money for the White House ballroom, House Speaker Mike Johnson is joining the president in expressing gratitude for the Secret Service taking swift action. The gunman has been identified as 21-year-old Nasir Best, who was well known to law enforcement. Secret Service agents took him out after authorities say he pulled out a revolver and opened fire near the White House.
1: Okay. The tag on that is a bystander was wounded in the incident. Unfortunately, that is true. It's not known if they were hit by the gunman or Secret Service. Expect a lawsuit no matter what. Agents had two previous run-ins with the suspect who proclaimed himself Jesus Christ when he opened fire on Saturday. So if you were a consultant to the president and you had his ear and he would listen to you and say, you know what, that's not a bad idea, would you be like me and say, just stop talking about the ballroom when something like this happens? Now, I agree that the ballroom's a good idea. It's a great idea, especially what the ballroom is going to be on top of. And nobody seems to make much of a distinction when it comes to money about that. Private funding for the cool and secure ballroom itself. And then government money for the, is it five or six different layers below of bunkers and situation rooms? And the roof of, apparently, the White House is either now or will be soon covered with drones that can go into action on a moment's notice. I'm in favor of all of that. It's just, it's predictable as sin that as soon as we heard about this shooting, it was, I'm willing to bet if I had the time, and I don't, I could go back and find how long it took from news that there was a shooting to the very first postings that said, this is fake, this didn't happen, this is just like the, the press deal, that dinner didn't happen. They're both set up so that he can justify the ballroom. Well, that's a load of nonsense. That's just not true at all. But you've got plenty of time to make your case for a ballroom, and you don't have to do it within, a day or hours, whatever. Everybody's different. I guess I'm really different because, wait a second, do I think that would change the opinions of any of these people? If the president or the administration or me or you or anybody else just waited 4 or 5 days, and then we'll kind of explain again and again and again where the money is coming from, where the money is going to, and the need for the ballroom. And as David and I were talking yesterday at Territory Days, all of these people who are suffering from Trump derangement, they seem to forget the most obvious thing, and that is, at the very best,

0: you have an accelerated schedule and everything takes place on time, which a lot of times does happen with Trump, you're in a situation where he doesn't really benefit from the thing. All the presidents after him, Republican, Democrat, whatever, are going to benefit from that. That and the fact that, what, you guys didn't think that there'd been any modifications to the White House through the years? That's nonsense. Of course there was. But is it's Trump derangement. Everything centers around that. Let me give you one more story, because this one is disheartening. And yet it proves something that I've said before, and that is, if you are going to drive around with a vehicle that has a Trump flag or a Trump bumper sticker or anything along those lines, or you're going to put a Trump yard sign or a Trump flag out there, God bless you, but you have to be prepared for Trump-deranged people to do things, right? So this happens out there in California. Didn't get a lot of attention over the weekend. It should have. California man who showed off his support for President Trump by publicly displaying Trump signs on his property succumbed to his injuries after being attacked outside of his home. Fox's San Diego Bureau, Sarah Barker, has got details on this horrible story.
1: Maria Sharon dealing with the heartbreaking loss of her husband, Kerry Sharon, a 69-year-old Army veteran. Kerry died from his injuries Sunday night after being attacked last week outside of his Escondido home, known for its large American flag displays and supporting President Donald Trump. Now friends and neighbors are standing outside of his home.
2: I used to see him every morning when I'd go pick up grandkids.
1: Even as Maria goes through the pain of losing her husband, she says she feels bad for the suspect's family.
0: So, does that story surprise you that it didn't get a lot of attention over the weekend? I mean, we have somebody political violence, right? We see all this polling data that shows that younger people and Democrats are okay with a lot of violence. I mean, it's what, that should be like 2% of anybody, and those 2% are probably crazy when they start thinking that killing people, assassinating people is okay. But the numbers are much, much, I've seen them up to 40%. Really? Yeah. So did this surprise me? Unfortunately, it did not. But again, the value of his life wasn't anything, was it? I mean, compared to Renee Good and some of the other people, George Floyd's life was much more important than this, wasn't it? I don't know. I'm not God, so I can't tell how God values things. But it would seem to me that this person's life would be valuable enough for people to be talking about it. That's why I'm talking about it. You surprised by this? I see people still who have those BLM signs out in front of their house, and I've always been curious, do they have them there because they have to virtue signal, or is it they have them there because they want people to know, hey, if you're going to burn down the neighborhood or something, go to the house next door. That's like a Trump person. But leave me alone, 719-715-0740.
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4: I'm Sean Martinez with your KVOR news update. An Aurora apartment fire is under control after erupting overnight. The blaze broke out at around 1:20 a.m. at an apartment complex near I-225 and 6th Avenue. Crews arrived and saw heavy smoke and flames coming from a second and third floor of a building. Two other alarms were called as the fire quickly spread. Two people were treated for smoke inhalation and 50 people were now displaced. No word of what caused the fire. An investigation continues. A man who died while hiking the Manitou Incline on Saturday is identified. Emergency crews were called to the incline on reports of a man having trouble breathing halfway up just after 10 a.m. El Paso County deputies closed the incline while rescuers tried to get to 48-year-old Nikolay Jogalev. First responders tried life-saving measures on him, but Jogalev died at the scene. His death is the third on the incline. One man died last year. Another person died in 2019. One person is dead after being shot at a local gas station on Sunday. Colorado Springs police were called to the 7-Eleven on Colorado and 21st Street after gunshots were heard. One person was found dead at the scene. Police say they later arrested a person in connection with the shooting. No names have been released, and investigation continues. KVOR weather from the 11 Alert Team at KKTV. Partly cloudy today with chance of storms this afternoon, high of 69. Cloudy with storms possible, low of 44 tonight. And then for Wednesday, partly sunny, isolated storms, high around 70. I'm Sean Martinez for breaking news. Keep it right here at the top and bottom of the hour here on 740 KVOR.
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4: Still seeing heavy volume on the interstate northbound I-25 between Mesa Ridge and Uinta. Southbound lanes heavy volume from Briargate down to Guard of the Gods. And still wrapping up a crash there. Northbound I-25 ramp at North Nevada. Watch for crews. I'm Sean Martinez, this is Traffic.
9: This report.
10: How did I lose weight? And I did. Lean, right here. I did. I love this stuff. 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I'm up at like 235. True story. I never minded being 235, but you know what minded? 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
0: Well, as you know, over the weekend, did a show with Barb Schlinker, Your Home Sold, Guaranteed Realty. Talked with a number of people down at Territory Days who said that they had worked with Barb, or they had recommended to people they know that they ought to consider Barb. Now, do I tell you that you ought to consider? Well, I do. I mean, you know, I give her 100% endorsement here, especially on her guaranteed portion of that. But you're hiring somebody for one of the biggest transactions you're going to have, more than likely, in your life. And how do you do that? Well, you have an interview process then before you hire somebody. I think it'd be ridiculous to do anything that's that significant and not interview someone. Okay, what if I interview Barb? Please do. Because when you ask somebody that you're interviewing to represent you on a real estate transaction, you can't just say, well, how long have you been doing this? Because they can say, well, I've been doing this for 10 years. Dang, I've got 10 years of experience, and they sold one home per year. What? They sold 10 homes? And now they're going to represent you? Barb Schlinker, on average, sells a home every 3 or 4 days. She's been doing it for 27 years. Those are some of the questions that I think you really need to ask. Because even before I started representing Barb, I knew you had to get a real estate license. I knew it didn't take very long to do it. I knew a number of people who had done it. I had no idea that they don't teach you jack about how to negotiate or how to market in that real estate class. You have to get out there and learn that on your own. Barb doesn't have to learn it. She's the one who is going to a lot of these seminars and telling other people about how to do it. And she is the one who guarantees to sell your home, sell it for that price. 719-301-3900 or barbhasthebuyers.com. So the overarching question here then is, are you more skeptical than you were before? Now, when I was at Territory Days and I'm talking with people, I say this all the time because I really believe it. And that is, I don't need validation. I don't need somebody to say, Richard, you know what? You're right about that. You mean to tell me you don't like if somebody agrees with you? I love if somebody agrees with me, if they really know what I believe or what I say, because then we're kind of kindred spirits. But do I need that to somehow feel good about myself or that I'm right because other people buy into the same thing? No. And that's one of the, you know, you want to know how stupid I am about talk radio? Well, one of the things that people apparently, this is what the experts say, people want to be validated. So they don't want to be challenged. They don't want somebody to say, but why do you believe that? They want somebody who's just going to tell them something that they want to hear, and then they feel better, and they'll be back tomorrow. I've never agreed with that. And I'll tell you why. Because I think more highly of the people who are listening to this program than just that. And it's hit or miss here. I don't know how many hits there are compared to how many misses, but I know that there's nobody out there who agrees with me all the time. How could they? How could they? It's only a question of how much you do or don't agree. But as I've said to my children, my relatives, look, if you don't like me and you want to hold it against me that I do this and I hold these beliefs, then do yourself and certainly do me the favor of at least knowing what the hell you're talking about. What do you mean by that? You know, we've got 6 stations here, and over the years, people come and go at that station, this station, that station. And over the years, traditionally, the people who are at some of the FM stations tend to be younger and more liberal, etc. And I've just heard some comments from folks, and then I come to find out they've never even listened to the show. Somebody told, well, he's just a right-wing, you know, Trump-supporting MAGA, a kind of nutcase or something. Did you ever listen to who I am, what I am, and especially to the people who listen to me or their text messages? Because you'd be surprised to find out, I guess, that I'm very, very proud of my listeners, and I'm not proud of them because they are homophobic or racist or members of the Klan or Nazis or fascist or any of the rest of that. You honestly think, this is to people in my family, you honestly think that I would be supporting a person who is like Hitler? He's like a Nazi or he's a fascist? Kind of like Mussolini was. Oh, you don't know anything about Mussolini? Huh. Well, but you're tossing that fascist thing around quite a bit, aren't you? Yes. Let's go back and finish this up on the ballroom push. I'm waiting for news from Washington and the Middle East about a deal, I think, in the next couple of days. And it is funny because if it happens the way it looks, then we will have gotten what we wanted. And that is Iran doesn't have any nuclear weapons grade uranium, plutonium, etc. They don't have a weapons program. The Strait of Hormuz is open, and it's not their little toll booth out there that's making money. And I've seen the criticism, in case you haven't, the big criticism of Trump trying to do all of this and getting closer and closer and closer is, well, he's only doing this because he wants gas prices to go down. Wait. So are you opposed to gas prices going down? Do you honestly, are you upset that you've got a president who cares enough about gas prices to want them to be lower and to be naturally lower, not just by draining off our federal reserve of oil down there in the Gulf, but instead to actually have a situation where it's sustainable going forward? I don't know if you didn't realize it, but yes, the midterms could impact President Trump in terms of if the Democrats get the House, yes, impeachment number three. I feel more comfortable about the midterms than I did a month or two ago, and especially with regard to the Senate as well. And I don't think there's a damn thing wrong with any conservative Republican, including Richard Randall or President Trump, wanting for gas prices to go down to where they were at under President Trump previously. Not talking about the higher ones that were there under Joe Biden. What, did I just say that out loud? I did. Fox News, Andrea Hoff's going to help us out with the renewed push to lift an injunction on construction for the White House ballroom. Obviously, after the shooting that took place there over the weekend, Alexandria has got the story on that.
5: The Justice Department returned to a federal judge over the weekend saying that Saturday's incident proves the urgent need for construction to continue on a White House ballroom without legal hurdles that are currently in its way. Sunday's court filing, it reads this. The second attack on the president this month underscores the critical need for top-level state-of-the-art security at the White House, including the ballroom, a knitted, unified, cohesive part of the East Wing project, which is vital for national security. While an April ruling intended to halt above-ground construction in the White House ballroom, work has continued due to an order that was put on hold from an appeals court, so that's still going back and forth.
0: So at least she does, to a certain extent, bifurcate the argument, which is the ballroom is one thing. The situation room bunker that is below that is a completely different thing. And guess what? You may hate President Trump, not you, but somebody that you know hates President Trump, and you don't want any of that security for him. But if, God forbid, we ever have another Democrat, you wouldn't want that person to have a bunker underneath the ballroom or a place where they could conduct business if everything went south on the national order.
9: Good morning.
0: All right. Let me give you a couple more things here to consider. How about the latest information I've seen in terms of the election? Because I think this is actually pretty funny. Democrats are screwed. And how so? Well, because they're wrong on the issues. How about that? And all they've got to run on is President Trump and hating him, which is not a real solid plan because he's not going to be around for all that long. But I saw polling data from like a couple of weeks ago saying, well, it's still Kamala Harris. She's still the front runner when it comes to popularity among Democrats. Okay. But what I read over the weekend, a couple of different sources, nope, it's going to look like it's going to be Elizabeth Warren. Okay. No, it's going to be AOC. Okay. It's going to be Thomas Massey. Okay. So let me just put that out there. Do you think any of those four people I just named would have any chance at all? Elizabeth Warren would have AOC, Thomas Massey, and Kamala Harris. And my answer is, I'm not sure exactly which one I would want, but I think we're in pretty good shape. Pretty good shape, too. Let's talk about, gosh, everything from UFOs to local appearances as well. Neil joins us, and we appreciate you taking time out to join us. Man, you are getting so much traction on your social media. We talked about you a little bit earlier and last week as well. But you remain as, controversial, I guess, as you have always been. Give us the very latest, and we'll talk about you being here in town pretty quick, too.
9: I don't think of myself as controversial. I'm telling people like it is. If the truth is controversial, then call me controversial. But otherwise, my goal is to share objective truths with whoever will listen.
0: Hold on, Neil. You mean to tell me that you believed something a year or two ago, and now you don't believe that very same thing? I'm being very sarcastic here, because I always use Thomas Jefferson as the example when people quote me. So are you quoting the 25-year-old Thomas Jefferson or the 69-year-old Thomas Jefferson? Because people kind of change, and I'd like to believe that you, Neil, and I, and the rest of my listeners, we get a little bit better as we get more information and things go on. A lot of people are paying attention to the UAP and the UFO thing, and I hear from a lot of people, well, that's what you need to talk to him about. That's the big turnaround for him. Is that true or false?
9: No, I don't know. I mean, by the way, there's no crime in someone changing their mind when faced with new evidence.
0: Right.
9: So just as a general truth, this should be, no one should be faulted for that, A. But B, a book I just published 10 days ago, it's called Take Me to Your Leader, Perspectives on Your First Alien Encounter. The point of that is to prepare you in case you actually meet an alien. Otherwise, you don't know what to do. So I thought this would be a good time, given that everybody's talking about it and you're getting papers released by the Pentagon. So that's all that's going on there. My issue with the papers released by the Pentagon is, okay, why don't you bring out the alien that everyone says is in the back shed? And is that too much to ask? Why is it that I just have to believe that something is true? Whereas if you bring out the alien, I don't have to believe it anymore, because then it's just there. I don't have to believe that elephants exist or that octopuses exist, you know. So that's all I'm saying here. That's not a different posture than I would have ever had.
0: Well, and I think, because I saw one when I was a kid, don't need to go into it with you, but I was told, there was no question exactly what I saw. We had a big Territory Days event over the weekend, spent an hour talking with a guy who, when he was 9 years old in Italy, had one right over his head. So I think there's something out there, but how do you, because you have a lot more contact and meet a lot more of these people, how do you separate the wheat from the chaff? Because I have no doubt, when people say, well, I'm former CIA, are you really former? Are you still a CIA? Because I see a lot of stuff out there, Neil, that I think just might be misinformation, disinformation, and absolute red herrings, as opposed to what's really going on.
9: Well, that's a perceptive and important point. So even the most ardent UFO fans will tell you that most sightings have natural explanations. So that's not what any of this is ever about. It's about the subset of phenomena that have defied explanation, not only to, you know, Navy pilots, but even deep security people. And so that's an interesting thing. And all I'm saying is we've heard people testify under oath in Congress that they have alien parts, or rather non-biological, non-human biologics, whatever that really means, in the back, crashed saucer parts, reversed engineering. Is it too much for me to ask to say, why don't you bring it forward? And then we can all look at it, and I don't have to believe in something that you have to believe in order to know that it's true. Because I'll know that it's true.
0: Well, hang on here a second, because I have to acknowledge right off the bat that you are more worldly, you're more experienced, or probably mentally just IQ, much smarter than I am. So they're not worried about you. They're worried about people like me and others, because we can't handle the truth. As soon as we find out that there is, in fact, something out there, like Tim Burchett said, you're going to stay awake at night. All these people are saying this stuff is creepy as can be. Are we talking about demons? Are we talking about time travelers? Are we talking about interdimensional? The American public can't handle the truth. You seem to think they could. Walk us through that.
9: That ship has already sailed. First of all, we are treated to no end of imagined aliens in our movies. So if you want to ask if we're prepped for the next aliens, yeah. There's the IMDb database, the Internet Movie Database, lists 1,000 movies, TV shows, video games that have the word alien in the title or in the description. So it's not like we aren't being prepped there. And we have insiders, whistleblowers, telling us we have aliens. So You can't now say if they show an alien, we'll all freak out. The time to freak out has already passed. Now, in fact, it might be anticlimactic when they finally bring out the alien, if there's an alien to bring out. So I'm not convinced that at this stage, somehow society would collapse if an alien walked out on the floor of Congress, sat down and crossed its legs. We would say, cool.
0: So would it be equally cool, let's say hypothetically, either on June 4th or the 5th, people were at the Pikes Peak Center for performing arts. They're looking at this guy up on stage. That would be you. You're talking, and out of the wings comes walking something that's like, yep, I told you we're going to bring him out here. Tell me about... Neil deGrasse Tyson, tell me about the progression for you personally. If you would just share that. I mean, have you had a lifelong belief one way or the other, or just open-minded, or you've been interested in it or not?
9: I follow evidence, and testimony in science is not evidence. Evidence is evidence. Do you got an alien artifact? Do you have the alien, ideally? That's what evidence is. So unlike the court of law, where people say, I need a witness, said no scientist ever, okay? and notice that we all have high-resolution data-taking devices in our pockets. They're called smartphones. High-resolution photos, high-resolution video. And if you look at all the Pentagon videos, they're all fuzzy, monochromatic. And the fuzzier it is, the more you think it's alien, right? I don't know what that is. It's probably alien. And whereas if you have a fully high-definition image of something, we know what it is. Okay, so and now you have fewer reports of people getting abducted because you know we're going to ask you, where's the video? And no one has that. Where that would go viral faster than cat videos go viral if you posted your encounter getting abducted. Oh, by the way, I'm delighted to return to the Pikes Peak Theater because one of those two nights, there are two different talks on two consecutive nights. One of them is the search for life in the universe, where we'll celebrate this urge that we've all always had for this. So what I don't know is what you think I used to think that you think I'm now thinking differently. I don't know what you might have thought. Oh, here's, I know what it is, perhaps. There was, go back several decades, the best accounts people had of UFO sightings and aliens were like the farmer in his back 40, or revelers that just came out of a bar at 2 a.m. and they're reporting something they don't understand. Over the decades, that has shifted to now high-ranking officials giving similar accounts. And like I said, whistleblowers. So you can't just write it off as crazy people. These are authentic people standing flat-footed, telling you what they experience, what they see, and what they know. And I'm saying, fine, I'll give it to you. All I'm saying is, I'm a scientist. I need better than your testimony. And I'm not going to decide whether aliens exist based on whether I believe you. I'm going to decide on whether they exist based on the alien you have pulled out of the shed that you are telling us you're not pulling out. And so it's an impasse at this point.
0: We're talking with Neil deGrasse Tyson. You've been very generous with your time. I feel like I might be going a little bit long on you. I want to remind people, Take Me to Your Leader. That is the book, 10 days ago. And Neil will be in town for two appearances. Do you ever think a scientist would be this popular? I mean,
9: it's crazy.
0: Isn't it?
9: I've never grown accustomed to it. I think they're sold out. There might be a couple of tickets left. But one of them is The Search for Life in the Universe, and then another one of my favorite subjects, is titled An Astrophysicist Goes to the Movies. In fact, it's the sequel to that, because last time I was there, I gave the first installment. I show movie clips, and then I comment on the science they get right, but more likely on the science that gets wrong. So we just talk about it. The Wizard of Oz is in there. Frozen is in there. It's not just sci-fi. There are plenty of movies that have a little bit of science in it, and then it's just a fun night out.
0: I'm looking forward to it. I have gone long with you, but any final thought before I cut you loose and let you get back to you got a lot of things that a person has to do as they go on a tour like this.
9: But I had a little time for you. I delight in your curiosity. As an educator, we seek out curious people, and so I count you as one of them. So thank you for sharing your curiosity and your skepticism. Skepticism is a good part of this. But one thing about being open-minded to things, you don't want your mind to be so open that your brain spill out. You can't analyze. That's all.
0: You know, one of the things that I have found is if I talk with people, a rancher from Wheatland, Wyoming, or somebody who used to be in the military, and I just let them know that, yeah, when I was 12, I saw something. I don't know what the heck it was, but it was nothing conventional. It's amazing how many people will then tell you, well, yeah, I kind of experienced something as well. I think that little barrier of being afraid that people are going to make fun of you or belittle you, or that I used to be a television anchor. I didn't tell people I saw something. I wanted to have my credibility. Now I do talk radio.
9: Exactly. But I think we're past that. I think people are prepared to listen. I was on Coast to Coast the other night, and someone called. We all know Coast to Coast. And with George Norrie. And someone called in and said that they saw this saucer come into their backyard, hover, go over his house, and come out the other side. And I said, next time, video that.
0: Okay. Yeah.
9: Because he did. It was just his testimony for it. So I'm trying to up people's game here. And by the way, maybe we can end on this. There's a colleague of mine who is head of a committee established by NASA and Congress to come up with an app that everyone can load. And next time you see something you can't explain, use the app to take pictures and video of it, and it'll record all of the metadata of that, because your camera is this sophisticated data-taking device. It'll know the direction, the elevation, the longitude, the latitude. And if more than one person witnesses something, you can triangulate on the data. Well, once the data is collated, it gets uploaded to NASA, and then it can be analyzed in a coherent scientific way. And it's not all this piecemeal, you got to believe me. No, send me the data. And that way we can get to the bottom of this, as we all want to. And also the military, of course they're going to hold some things top secret. They got a $1 trillion budget. You're damn right. They better check things in the sky that we don't know what it is. I'm glad they are, okay? But don't confuse something that was top secret with a cover-up. A top secret is not a cover-up. It's just simply top secret, okay?
0: And especially, we don't want to... And especially, I don't think we want to tell all of our enemies exactly what we have until we need to do that. I've got a hard news break at the top. I'm going to let you go. That is Neil deGrasse Tyson. It is so good to have you on the program, and it is so good to have somebody who has got your experience and intellect who is curious about all of this, because some people just dismiss it out of hand. God bless you. Look forward perhaps to having him back at another time. So, guess what? I was looking at Bill Nye, the science guy. Somebody was quoting him over the weekend. Let's take a break for news. More Richard Randall when we come back.
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4: A lot of construction, including Mark Sheffield at Dublin. Also still seeing heavy volume and construction on I-25 between Garden of the Gods and Fillmore. And we've got also 8th Street over by Highway 24. It's still thick with volume, I-25 southbound over by Woodman. I'm Sean Martinez. This traffic.
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17: Mostly cloudy but dry this morning. Increasing chances for showers and storms around noon and continuing throughout the rest of our day. Maybe a few stronger ones, especially over the mountains. Temperatures around 70. With the KKTV 11 Alert Weather, a meteorologist, Kevin Bloomberg.
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4: I'm Sean Martinez with your KVOR News Update. An Aurora apartment fire is under control after erupting overnight. The blaze broke out at around 1:20 a.m. at an apartment complex near I-225 and 6th Avenue. Crews arrived and saw heavy smoke and flames coming from a second and third floor of a building. Two other alarms were called as the fire quickly spread. Two people were treated for smoke inhalation and 50 people were now displaced. No word of what caused the fire. An investigation continues. A man who died while hiking the Manitou Incline on Saturday is identified. Emergency crews were called to the incline on reports of a man having trouble breathing halfway up just after 10 a.m. El Paso County deputies closed the incline while rescuers tried to get to 48-year-old Nikolay Jogolev. First responders tried life-saving measures on him, but Jogolev died at the scene. His death is the third on the incline. One man died last year. Another person died in 2019. One person is dead after being shot at a local gas station on Sunday. Colorado Springs police were called to the 7-Eleven on Colorado and 21st Street after gunshots were heard. One person was found dead at the scene. Police say they later arrested a person in connection with the shooting. No names have been released. An investigation continues. KVOR weather from the 11 Alert Team at KKATV. Partly cloudy today with chance of storms this afternoon, high of 69. Cloudy with storms possible, low of 44 tonight. And then for Wednesday, partly sunny, isolated storms, high around 70. I'm Sean Martinez for breaking news. Keep it right here at the top and bottom of the hour here on 740 KVOR.
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5: Wow. Just wow. And I have to tell you, to have a person, and it's an honor to have somebody like Neil deGrasse Tyson on the program, but to find out that he is so much more engaging and personable and down to earth, and yes, it's one thing for all of these people, you were scientists, et cetera, to be up here and understand that. My experience, and I've talked with some pretty big people, you know, Ed Teller, one of them, et cetera, they're not really known for their ability to hold a conversation at a soccer game or at a bar or a cocktail party. They're science people. He, on the other hand, David, grab a microphone here, because I didn't realize this, but you were talking about one of the last appearances that he had had here
6: at the Pikes Peak Center. Yeah.
5: Yeah. And he was talking about this movie thing. Cause remember, one night he's going to do UFOs, UAPs, the other be more like this, analyzing what goes on in movies. He's pretty dang detailed. Tell people.
6: Well, he actually knew that the night sky did not match the night sky that should have occurred over Titanic, that movie. While the boat is sinking, they know the exact position it was in and everything like that. And he said, no, that sky's wrong. You need to change that.
5: Now, I know a little bit about this. There's a great photographer, he's dead, but his name was Ansel Adams. And he was all black and white, large format cameras, and some of the most amazing photographs you'll ever see. One of the most famous is called Moonrise, Hernandez, New Mexico. Probably out of all of his photographs, my favorite one. He's got Yosemite, he's got Yellowstone, all kinds of things. But that one is just, it's a photograph taken from a distance of Hernandez, New Mexico. Some of the buildings that are there, not many, and a graveyard that is there. Looks very cool. Keeping in mind that a cemetery is standalone and a graveyard is always associated with the church. I'm on vacation one time and I'm like, you know what? I'm going to go and take a photograph from where he took that photograph and see how it's changed a little bit. Kind of like, what's the guy, John Fielder or something like that, except I was 20 years ahead of the curve on him. I was able to find a couple of things to try to locate where this happened, and I came fairly close. I took the photograph. Maybe I'll see if I can pull it out and show it. It's fairly close. What I didn't have the advantage of was a couple of years later, there used to be a great publication called American Photographer. One of their people went back and they got in touch with somebody like Neil, and a meteorologist and all of the rest. And they were able to look at the photograph and say, okay, well, the moon is here and here and here and here. They were able to not only figure out exactly what day, what time of day, and more importantly, I guess for me, is I didn't have the right location to take the photograph, because apparently he had parked his, he had like a, what would pass for a Suburban, I guess, in those days, a fleet panel or something like that. And he had parked that in the middle of the road and put a tripod up on the top and took the photograph from there. I'm probably glad I didn't know that. I'd be probably standing on top of my car and somebody would come along and kill me.
6: Or you'd fall.
5: Or I'd fall. I guess I'm just like, interesting people you never go wrong with. And as I said, sometimes people are so smart that they're not all that interesting. He's everything. So proud to have him on the program. And again, we'll talk about his book a little bit. In fact, I'm now jazzed. I think I'm going to go ahead and order the book, buy it. It has only been out there for a couple of days, 10 days, I guess. Take Me to Your Leader. And all right, let's get back to where we were at. And we can do open phones here if you'd like, because we've been all over the place on this thing. I want to finish up with a little bit of the skepticism, because I think being skeptical, and you can hear he's skeptical, but there's a difference between being skeptical, prove it to me, you know, no pun intended on Missouri or whatever. I think having a healthy skepticism but remaining open-minded is an incredibly powerful thing. The problem is a lot of folks will use that skepticism as a tool. And that's why I was talking about American Skeptic, that magazine. I don't even know if they're still in print, but they used it as a tool to line up anything that they didn't like or agree with and then use it to bash them. And the existence of God was one thing that they'd go after. Creationism would be another thing. Noah's Ark. I mean, all these kinds of things. Well, I'm sorry, but the truth of the matter is you get a chance to listen to people like this, get the information from them. He's skeptical. I'm skeptical. But it's good. Let's do this. We've got Janice with regard to the Colorado governor, as all my note says here. Janice, welcome aboard. What do you have for us?
7: Hi. I wanted to talk about Victor Marks a little. I tried every which way I could to get a phone number for him and just couldn't find one. But I did find a number that got me to a guy named Dan. And he said I couldn't talk with Victor Marks and that he will take... He'll be the one who answers all my questions. So I couldn't get to talk to a candidate, which bothers me. And he did say that Victor would endorse the winner of the primary. And Dan said he'd call me back about the allegations against Victor, but he never hasn't so far. So.
5: So here's my take on it, because we got an event. I think the event's tonight. I need to check on that, make sure it's at what used to be the Boot Barn. It's now Phil Long. I would say, based on my experience, and this is, you know, a gubernatorial campaign after campaign after campaign, it would be fairly rare, I think, with anybody who is running for governor, for you or even me to give a phone call. I'm Richard Randall. Can you have the candidate call me back? I don't think I've ever done that, but I also think if I'd done that, I probably wouldn't get a call back from the person. That's just candidates generally. I think there is no doubt when it comes to Victor Marx that he is surrounded, and it depends on what your take on this, Janet, is. He's surrounded by a lot of people who keep him distant from folks like you and a lot of others. And that's by design. He has a pretty big entourage. I've heard from people who've been to some of the events elsewhere in Colorado, and they're like, geez, this guy comes in with all of this and this and this, and they say that it's security, but I don't really know what the heck is going on. The one thing I can say is I am glad to hear that he said that he would endorse whoever the Republican candidate was, because that's a big, big deal. And I don't know that everybody would be willing to do that, but let me remind people of the event here real quickly, if I could, Janice. It'll be it's tonight. It's at the Phil Long Music Hall. You need to RSVP, but it is free. Starts at 6 o'clock. I posted that information on my social media, but I'll put it up there again. But as long as I've got you on the phone, are you leaning one way or another? Because I keep going back to the question I ask everybody, and Victor's on the program, I'd ask him the same thing, and that is, explain to me the pathway for you to be the governor of the state of Colorado. What are your thoughts?
7: The only one is Barbara.
5: Yeah.
7: She's got the experience. She knows what she's talking about. I can't understand why people can't see that yet.
5: Well, you know, here's what I'm concerned about is, and I've always been concerned about it. It doesn't even need to go to Barbara or any of the other candidates. I've always been concerned that as Republicans, we come up with a good candidate. However, in order to get through the primary, and in those days, you know, part of the primary was going through the caucus and the assembly system. Other people petition on. Some people do both, which is my understanding, you know, what Victor did. But we've had good people like Daryl Glenn, a lot of other folks, and people want to drag them so far to the right. And they feel like they have to go so far to the right just to win the Republican primary that now they're in the general election, and every newspaper, every media outlet, every Democrat is bringing up anything and saying, well, you know, Daryl Glenn, too extreme for Colorado. If I had a buck for every time somebody on television or in a newspaper said, too extreme for Colorado, Janice, you're too extreme for Colorado.
7: I am.
5: Thing is, though, and I talked with a bunch of people at Territory Days about this, so we have that issue of how far to get dragged to the right. I've said, people don't want to hear this, but I've said, you know what, Tina Peters and J6 Praying Grandma are not winning issues in a general election in Colorado. And I can say, because I talk all the time with people, so what do you think about Tina Peters, et cetera? There are so many people out there who don't even know who Tina Peters is. Now, she's very important. She's very important to me and to the majority of the listeners, I believe, here. But we can't lose sight of the fact that you want to win a general election, it's a completely different thing. But Janice, I go back to that race with Dan Mays, and that's M-A-E-S. I had somebody confuse it with Dan May, who used to be the DA here. Completely right. Different person. Dan Mays was from Liberal Kansas. I think he was an assistant deputy or assistant chief or something like that. He came here. He ended up getting the Republican primary, and then it became obvious to everyone except him that there was no way he could win a general election. And Tom Tancredo, who's a great guy, jumped in at the last minute. I supported him. Michelle Malkin supported him. But he couldn't pull that thing out of the fire. And that's what concerns me about where we're at now. We've got Greg Lopez out there. And how is that going to affect things? The Gazette, in one of their op-ed pieces not so long ago, said, well, Greg's going to take votes from Republicans, not from Democrats. Final thoughts for me, Janice, need to take a break.
7: Okay.
5: All right.
7: Wait.
5: Yes.
7: Oh,
5: you get the microphone. Go ahead.
7: I did see a UFO. I love that Neil deGrasse thing that you had on. It was great. But I have seen a UFO. I don't know what it was. And it was when I was about 16, a long, long time ago in the late 60s, in Wisconsin.
5: How close to it?
7: It was just above the trees. It was huge. And it was bright pink.
5: Well, see, and here's the one thing I've come to learn to understand, and that is, when I saw mine. I was 12, but I saw it, and it was just too small. Baffled because it, the way it moved and everything. Complete UFO, UFO, UFO. But it was too small for there to be like a human being, even a small human being inside of it. I didn't get it. Looking back, it probably might have been a drone or something like that, although the way it moved was just not normal. In those days, I kind of thought that, well, we've got one type of UFO. It's, you know, the crashed at Roswell, or, you know, maybe they've got one at Area 51, and there's only one type. And I guess I assume, well, there's only one type of being or whatever. I think we're now finding out, Janice, that there are, you know, many sources, and it could be interdimensional. I wouldn't expect everything to look the same, but here's what I do know. People don't stand to gain anything by calling into a talk radio program and saying they saw something. People don't have anything to gain by talking to me at Territory Days or me being on the air and saying things. So it, as opposed to being skeptical of anything anybody would say, my first take these days is, well, explain to me what happened. Talk to me about what happened. And I'll go from there, because most people are kind of like you. They're pretty, you know, adamant about what they saw because they know what they saw. But they're also kind of low-key about the thing. Let me finish with this by telling you something. At Territory Days, this issue came up a lot. And I told people, I'm not sure how we'll do it, whether we do it at the conference center here in the complex of six stations, or rent, you know, Centennial Hall or something. But probably in the next month, we'll have some sort of a live event where people who are interested in it can come, we get together, and people can talk about what they did, didn't see, etc. And I'll give everybody a heads up, including you, Janice, on that before it happens. Oh, man, we're running late. David tells me to break. I better break. Let's take a short break. We'll be back with your text messages when we come back.
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1: 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With the KKTV 11 Alert Weather, I'm meteorologist Evan Bloomberg.
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6: 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Learn right, be safe, and shoot well. So I've got more text messages than I can catch up with here, but let's try to clear some of these phone calls if we could. Aaron, hey, Aaron, you're on the Richard Randall Show, 740 KVOR. What do you have this morning, Aaron?
7: Good morning. I got a comment on the app situation and the phones as far as UAPs. I've seen at least six that I've, you know, documented, reported to MUFON, things like that. Once you see your first one, you wake up and you start paying attention and start looking around. And I'm surprised more people aren't seeing some of the same things that I'm seeing. But I've learned, especially from the last two sightings, the most recent would have been in April here, so not that long ago, you don't have time to take your eyes off of these. These sightings last usually 30 seconds or less. And if I'd even reached back on the table to grab my binoculars, I wouldn't have been able to see the part of the last sighting that definitely let me know it was not, you know, I'm not guessing that is it a light or whatever. No, these are craft that I've witnessed. So people need to get their face out of their phone and get up and look around and pay attention. Learn the difference between a satellite. I can see 15 or 20 satellites in a half an hour in the morning or evening. I know what they look like. They travel at a relatively common speed. These craft are different, and all you got to do is start looking, and I promise you, you'll see them.
6: You know, one of the things I'm assuming, then, at what you're looking at, would have big variations in speed, et cetera. And satellites, needless to say, don't do that. Walk us, if you would, Aaron, just through the last thing that you saw in April.
7: Okay, I stepped out onto my deck. It was about 9 o'clock in the evening, and I kind of out of the corner of my eye, immediately saw two oval, kind of not oval, but like maybe a banana shape with the curve up, moving at an extremely high rate of speed. I almost was going to grab my binoculars. They were coming down, ascending quickly. They leveled out. They turned towards Manitou. I'm over on the west side. And as they turned, the one on the left, as they turned to the west, fluttered, and they both started to flutter, and they skipped. Like you throw a rock across the water, and they're gone.
6: Whoa. Okay.
7: And if I'd have grabbed my binoculars, I would not have seen the skipping motion.
6: Yeah.
7: That whole sighting was probably 15 seconds. 15 seconds is quite a long time when you're watching and you're paying attention.
6: You've got, well, first of all, thank you for sharing with us, especially the latest

0: one, and I just know. I've talked with enough people who are skeptical of everything, skeptical that I saw something. They'd be skeptical that you or Jenna saw something. What they don't understand is how many people out there, if you just tell them and you let them know, you're not going to think that they're crazy or making up things and that they're a fraud or a hoax. You just let them know. So tell me what happened. I've done that for probably the past 20 years, and it is amazing. How many people, just a rancher over here, somebody used to be in the military over here, commercial pilot over there. There's a lot more that's been going on. The amazing thing is that they've kept a lid on all of this year after year after year, but it's not as amazing, Aaron. Honestly, when I look at all of the developments you can see on X or on social media, and then you compare that to what you see on newscasts on television, but especially print media as well, you wouldn't think there's anything even going on with that. Let me thank you for you being a listener to the program, calling into that as well. I do want to tell you real quickly about Kruger Brothers Construction, and they were the People's Choice Home Remodelers of the Year 2025. David and I were talking about this at Territory Days, and he was one of the people who said, you know, after COVID, people started spending a lot more time in their homes, and that resonated with me. It resonates obviously with Matt because they've got the same perspective there. And I think a lot of it is, think about your life. My life changed a lot. And a lot of it was, I don't go out as much as I used to, whether it's sports, whether it's entertainment, whether it's eating. And that changes the dynamic in your space where you're living, especially with other people. And especially if you've got in-laws or parents who've come to live with you, most times, home is not really designed for that. And I know this because my grandmother came to live with us when I was in high school. We had two bedrooms and one bathroom, and I slept on the couch for several years because I love my grandmother. You don't have to do that kind of thing these days. Get in touch with Kruger Brothers Construction, 719-358-7053, 719-358-7053, or go to KrugerBrothers.com. Short break for news. More when we come back.
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2: I'm Sean Martinez with your KVOR news update. An Aurora apartment fire is under control after erupting overnight. The blaze broke out at around 1:20 a.m. at an apartment complex near I-225 and 6th Avenue. Crews arrived and saw heavy smoke and flames coming from a second and third floor of a building. Two other alarms were called as the fire quickly spread. Two people were treated for smoke inhalation and 50 people were now displaced. No word on what caused the fire. An investigation continues. A man who died while hiking the Manitou Incline on Saturday is identified. Emergency crews were called to the incline on reports of a man having trouble breathing halfway up just after 10 a.m. El Paso County deputies closed the incline while rescuers tried to get to 48-year-old Nikolay Jogolev. First responders tried life-saving measures on him, but Jogolev died at the scene. His death is the third on the incline. One man died last year. Another person died in 2019. One person is dead after being shot at a local gas station on Sunday. Colorado Springs police were called to the 7-Eleven on Colorado and 21st Street after gunshots were heard. One person was found dead at the scene. Police say they later arrested a person in connection with the shooting. No names have been released. An investigation continues. KVOR weather from the 11 Alert Team at KKTV. Partly cloudy today with chance of storms this afternoon, high of 69. Cloudy with storms possible, low of 44 tonight. And then for Wednesday, partly sunny, isolated storms, high around 70. I'm Sean Martinez for breaking news. Keep it right here at the top and bottom of the hour here on 740 KVOR.
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0: 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I'll be talking with Barb Schlinker here in a little bit. 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You'll have links there to everything you need to know about Barb Schlinker. What are the most important things you need to know? Well, I try to mention it pretty frequently, but that is that she's been doing this for more than 25 years. That's pretty important. The fact that she knows the market inside and out, not just Colorado Springs, El Paso County, get out onto the Eastern Plains, go up to Douglas County, go down south towards Walsenburg, up into the mountains, Ute Pass, etc. She knows this because she's, like I said, been doing it for more than 25 years, but she also knows all of the very latest trends and the very latest things that are going on out there in the markets. And half the time she's going to somebody's giving presentations at some of these conferences. 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So that she can guarantee the sale of your home, not just guarantee the sale, but guarantee the price that it will sell for. If that doesn't happen, she makes up the difference to you because that guarantee is in writing. Give her a call, 719-301-3900 or BarbHasTheBuyers.com. All right. Let me get to text messages here. And I did post over the weekend. It's just where I'm at on this. I posted and said, in essence, look, I don't plan on endorsing anybody in the primary. I don't plan on advocating for anybody on the program. And I don't plan on bashing anybody. Take no offense if I say this and you support or hate a particular candidate. what I have found that a lot of people, they want something from you, from a talk show host. This could be something to do with city council, could have something to do with politics, etc. And what they want is, if they believe in something or someone, they want you to do the same thing and hype that up, tell people about all the great things. If they don't and they hate somebody in particular, well, get that person on the show and then jump them. That's not my job. That's not my job. I mean, I'm not going to turn a blind eye to some of the allegations that are out there with regard to various candidates. I don't think that would be wise for me or for you as well. But I'm not going to use this platform to do anything other than be fair to the candidates, and especially the people who are supporting them. And I'll stop right now and tell you, every one of these candidates, every one of the Republicans, and Greg Lopez, throw him in there, every one of those four people, I know tons of people support them. I also know tons of people who are like, oh my gosh, we are so dead if that person ends up being the candidate at all points in between. But Richard, your endorsement, this or no, no. You know what? Rebecca Kelty was down at Territory Days. We missed connections down there. But every now and then, an endorsement by Richard Randall is huge. Pretty full of yourself, are you? Well, not really, because it's kind of a joke. And that is, yes, I've endorsed people, and they won by 6 or 10 votes. I probably delivered that many votes, so I'm pretty influential, right? On the other hand, I'm not a kingmaker, and I don't want to be a kingmaker. I want people to say, you know what, he gave me a fair shake on the thing. I had a chance to find out and learn about things, and we go from there. All right, let's go here. Tons of text messages. Thanks for all this, incidentally, too. Regarding the ballroom, you're not considering what's underneath it. Well, I thought I was, but let me go on with this. A bold new era of authoritarian surveillance is being ushered right under our noses, and we think there's no way that the mechanisms of society and finance are being put in place because it's Trump's. He's in office. The only hope we have is that we end up with more benevolent overlords than masters. That's kind of scary. This isn't scary. They've been telling us this was coming for the last 70 years in film and every other type of media, but they called it science fiction. Goes on to say it's happening all over the world. It's already in place in places like China, Singapore. Mexico will be stop accepting cash by the end of this year. It's here. So, I used to be a skeptic, right? When people say New World Order or One World Order, all these various things. And I remember when I first started doing talk radio, there were people who assured me that FEMA had, you know, just acre after acre after acre of coffins prepared for something, and that they had, you know, secret camps here and there, kind of concentration camps. And Denver Airport was something that it didn't appear to be. And if you looked at all the signs on the interstate, etc., it's one thing when you're driving this way. If you turned around and drove the other way, you would see that the sign is marked differently. And that's so that the United Nations trucks and vehicles, when they are coming into the United States and taking over things, they can look at the back of a sign and know what's going on. And I didn't believe it then. Do I believe it now? No, not really. Now, am I whistling past the graveyard? Could be. But here's the problem. And that's why I like talking with Neil deGrasse Tyson, because there is so much out there now. And if you haven't been following it, I get it. I get it, right? And I try to bring as much as I feel comfortable doing to the program as well. But there is so much out there. You have official whistleblowers who are coming out of intelligence agencies like the CIA. You have scientists who are coming out as well. A lot of these people had non-disclosure, or they've been intimidated. So you don't want to lose your pension, do you? You want to go back home to your wife and kids and tell them that you lost your pension over this kind of thing? And the answer for a lot of this is no. You have politicians, and I can just tell you, I've talked to a number of representatives who are in Washington. Some of them just don't even want to talk about it. And then there are others that, they're more than happy to talk about it. Do I believe when, especially, because he's, I think, probably my favorite one, would be Tim Burchett. Do I believe him when he tells us something? I do. Anna Paulina Luna? Well, I do. Do they have motivation to lie? I don't think so. Is it possible they went into a skiff And it was all a charade. It was a show put on specifically for them. And you can't tell anybody or show anybody what we are showing you here. But what they are showing them there is total and utter BS because it's all a psychops operation. I don't know. I don't know. It's pretty confusing, honestly. And if you go back to Wernher von Braun, right? He was the Nazi V1 and V2 scientist that we got Operation Paperclip after World War II. He came out here and he was the driving force behind NASA, the Saturn, getting us to the moon, etc. He passed away, but there are a couple of interesting things about him. Before he passed away, I'm looking at him doing an interview, and of all people, I would have expected him to say, oh, no, there's no God. There's just science, except he said there is God and was pretty clear about that. I don't know if I can find it for today's program. We'll give it to you pretty soon because it's pretty powerful. Now, there is no soundbite of him saying that, yes, we're going to start seeing UFOs, UAPs, and all of the rest, or really checking in on that much at all. But what he did say, apparently, to his top assistant, was that the powers that be, and I think that's what you're getting to here when you're talking about the various societal, financial control, etc., the powers that be will always find an enemy. And that's kind of like when I talk about Southern Poverty Law Center, and they have to have a boogeyman. They have to have this thing out there for people to write checks to send into them, because that threat, if that threat's not there, then why are we doing this? Well, we're doing this because we're going to pay somebody to go to Charlottesville and participate in this whole thing and amp it up, and it'll sound like the Klan is still an important thing, and on and on and on and on. When it comes to what was being said by Wernher von Braun, again, this is secondhand, right? So it's hearsay, I guess. But you always have to have an enemy. So in World War II, it's pretty easy. The Japanese are the enemy. The Germans are the enemy. To a lesser extent, the Italians are the enemy. There, we had our enemy. Well, no, we're not done with that because now we have the USSR. So we need that enemy. Yes, the enemy is going to be communism, and we're going to fight it not the way Patton wanted to in Europe, but we'll fight it in Korea, for instance, and in Vietnam and all these other hotspots. In case you don't know, once the first domino falls over, they're all going to tip. So communism was the big threat then. And I don't know. I guess I could make a timeline of how it's gone through and progressed. I think some people would say, but isn't Islam a big threat like in Europe and stuff? And the answer is, hell yes, it is. Hell yes, it is. Europe would have been smart if they were like Poland and just said, no, we're not going there. Now some of those nations are trying to figure out how to deal with a problem that they created and the EU created. And you have to be asking yourself, what kind of nation would say, so we're going to invite all of these people in. They're not going to be properly vetted. Their culture is completely different. And then they get here and all kinds of crime coming out of them, from assault to rape and all points in between. What were you thinking? I don't know what they were thinking. If you can tell me what they were thinking, I would like to know. I honestly would like to know. The closest it's come to anything I could even contemplate was people, and this is, you know, conspiracy theory here, and that is that Israel wants to have not just their existence and to be safe, but they also want more territory so that they can expand. But now what are you going to do with all these Palestinians? What are you going to do with all these people in Syria, Afghanistan, and all the rest? Well, you talk Europe into accepting that problem, and they have to deal with it. That's a conspiracy theory. I don't buy into it, but I'm telling you it is out there because there's always going to be something. To finish with Wernher von Braun, on the other hand, hang on a second here. To go back to Wernher von Braun, on the other hand, his assistant said, well, they're going to go through all of these progressions that you have to fight communism. And at the very end, they still need a big threat that's going to pull the world together. Now, folks will say, well, you like Ronald Reagan, didn't you? Didn't he warn us about this? Or at least say, about the only thing that would get people on this planet to get along with each other and quit fighting with each other is if there was an external threat. In case you don't know, there are all kinds of conspiracy theories that saying there's no real UAP, UFO thing out there. It's all going to be staged. It's completely bogus. It's not real. But they want to scare all of us into giving up more and more and more of our freedoms and more and more and more of our privacy. I'm not advocating that that's true. I'm just telling you that's probably one of 50 different things that is out there. That and the fact that as soon as we started seeing this in the past year, everyone in the past 20, 30, 40, 50 years who's had an experience or written a book or had a theory or a movie or whatever, boom, they all come forward. So it's saturation at this point. And as much as I'm interested in this, I can't even keep up with it. David says to slow down. Don't talk so fast because people can't keep up with me when I drink too much Red Bull or go that fast. So I'm just going to chill. We'll take a short break. Talk with you and get text messages when we come back.
6: How did I lose weight? And I did lean right here. I love this stuff. Listen, Brickhouse Nutrition been with me for a long time. So chatting with Miles, I'm up at like 235. True story. 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
14: Mostly cloudy but dry this morning. Increasing chances for showers and storms around noon and continuing throughout the rest of our day. Maybe a few stronger ones, especially over the mountains. Temperatures around 70. For the KKTV 11 Alert Weather, I'm meteorologist Evan Bloomberg.
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0: 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But to keep in mind for what? Well, if you got a business, they do commercial. If you've got a home, they do residential. They do everything from repairs to remodeling to extensions to additions. I don't think there's anything they can't do. In fact, they do a lot of things that other companies just aren't going to do. A lot of places will not do metal roofing. A lot of places will not do flat roofing, and they take all of these things. Yes, they do insurance claims, they do hail damage, they do roof inspections. You don't have to get up on the roof yourself. They can go up, take photographs, video, show it to you so that you know what's going on. And as I said, most of us are spending a lot more time inside of a home, and a lot of times I think it's about 20% have got either in-laws or their own relatives, parents, etc. Sometimes the children coming back from getting out into the world for a little bit of a time, and you want that all to be something that works for everybody. Give them a call, 719-358-7053. Again, that's 719-358-7053, or go to CruegerBrothers.com. All right, let's get through. Got a ton of text messages here. Try to get through as many as we can. And I don't know if I ever tell you guys how much I value you and your input. It's just really important. This comes from Brian. He says, I think the term ballroom has soured the project. I would agree with that. They should have used a different term, maybe multi-purpose area, as it will likely be used to welcome championship sports teams, larger gatherings of industry groups, larger groups for bill signing, etc. Ballroom connotes snobbish aristocrats dressed up in their finery and attending events that the commoners cannot. You know what? Exactly. And I can't speak for Democrats or some of these other people, but you know, in their mind, this is like, you know, the American Versailles or something like that. Hope you're staying well, enjoying the early summer. All the best from Brian. He is listening via internet near Omaha, listening on the fabulous iHeart app, which is free as well. I think I told you, I've got a son out there, Brian. He's going to school at Creighton. And oh, wait, hold on. Just reminded me when we talked about Omaha. So if you like trains, but you especially like steam trains and steam locomotives, it's going to be a pretty cool summer for you because the largest operating steam locomotive in the world was in Sydney, Nebraska. That's where I was born yesterday. It's going on a multi-state tour of the United States for the 250th anniversary. It will, in fact, be on display in Omaha. So, Brian, if you're into that sort of thing, it'll be there. And it's going to be in Colorado as well. It'll do a swing through Kansas, come through Colorado, and head back up to Cheyenne. And it's one of those once-in-a-lifetime things. I mean, it's not the only opportunity once-in-a-lifetime, but what I'm saying is at some point, you should stand on the ground and feel the ground shake as something that huge comes ripping by, or in your car and you're chasing it and getting photographs and video, or even just static. It's I can't recommend it enough. I'll put some of the information on social media. This one, I hope the powers that be look into all of these Venezuelans tearing up the Teller Park area. ICE needs to come and clean house. You know, doesn't it get frustrating at a certain point that this is still continuing and that we have to go on and on and on? And why is that? Well, it's because Kamala Harris didn't care. She was the border czar. Alejandro Mayorkas didn't care. They let anybody into the United States, and whether they're Venezuelan, whether MS-13 or all of the rest. And yes, look, I get it. I understand that there are probably some good, decent people who came here to work and be law-abiding citizens and work really hard and raise a family in the greatest country on earth. And we've always had mechanisms for you to do that legally. What drives me crazy is I'm looking at the paper today. Who am I to say what you ought to do with your own time? But we've got apparently a bunch of Jewish leaders and some other folks here, and they're all concerned about the family of the person who was like throwing Molotov cocktails at people. There's a mentality that I don't really understand. Let me get to a couple more text messages if I have time here, which I don't know if I do. But there's no real peace deal with Iran, and there never will be with the Revolutionary Guard. That's probably true. This is all about buying a little more time until Saudi Arabia gives us the green light and over 1 million pilgrims leave the Arabian Peninsula later this week. That's all. You know what? I can't argue with that. This one says, how can we have a chance of doing anything when our secret weapons, you guys just keep spilling the beans? I can tell you this. If I ever had somebody say, Richard, you shouldn't talk about that, I wouldn't talk about it. And I can also tell you that, yes, I've talked to people who are in the military, retired military, contractors, etc., and everything is open source. And none of those people ever would have breached that confidentiality and given me any heads up on anything that wasn't open source. So I'm with you. If me talking about something on the program were to be a risk, wouldn't do it. But I will be back and talking tomorrow. 8 to Vince. Have a great day.
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22: Defense, not offense. Lisa Brady, Fox News. The U.S. military says protection was the goal after the first U.S. strikes on Iran since early May.
23: Overnight, the United States launched airstrikes against southern Iran near the Strait of Hormuz. CENTCOM described these strikes as defensive in nature, as they were targeting mine-laying vessels and at least one surface-to-air missile position.
22: Fox's Trey Yinks in Tel Aviv. This has diplomatic efforts to make a deal continue. President Trump posting Iran's highly enriched uranium will be destroyed.
23: A regional intelligence official told Fox News no less important is the dismantlement of Iran's enrichment facilities. That way, not only will Iran not have enriched material, they also won't have the means to enrich more.
22: Publicly, Iran has made no suggestion of nuclear concessions. Members of the Congressional Black Caucus are urging more than 200 major companies to oppose redistricting efforts by Republican-led states, calling it a coordinated effort to silence black voters at the ballot box.
24: Some of the companies were part of the 2021 coalition Business for Voting Rights and included Apple, Amazon, Google, Meta, Tesla, Target, Starbucks, and more. They had sent their own message to Congress that year urging lawmakers to pass the John Lewis Voting Rights Act, proposed by Democrats.
22: Fox's Tony J. Powers. Meantime, a panel of federal judges rejecting Alabama's new maps for this year's midterms, issuing a preliminary injunction. A deadly collision under investigation in Belgium where a train hit a minibus outside Brussels, killing four people, including two children.
25: First responders racing to the scene during the morning rush hour, finding the mangled wreck of a school bus.
26: The driver wanted to cross the railroad, which was closed at that time.
25: The federal police spokesperson adding,
26: a train came from Bruges and drove into the bus.
25: The Belgian rail operator saying the train was traveling at about 75 miles per hour as it approached the crossing and had no time to brake.
22: Fox's CJ Papa. 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
14: Mostly cloudy but dry this morning. Increasing chances for showers and storms around noon and continuing throughout the rest of our day. Maybe a few stronger ones, especially over the mountains. Temperatures around 70. With the KKTV 11 Alert Weather, a meteorologist, Kevin Bloomberg.
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32: All right, 844-484-3872, 844 for the USA. That's the way to join us today, from coast to coast, from sea to shining sea. I hope you had a nice Memorial Day weekend with the ones you loved. You do love, and hope you had an opportunity to kind of reflect on the sacrifices America's heroes have made. You saw that Democrats this weekend were as awful as ever. The Democrat Party posting images of these fine service members that we lost in this war with Iran, and then blaming Donald Trump for it. And then that sat up on the internet for hours to yesterday until the Democrats finally deleted it and then posted a much more anodyne sort of like just neutral it's Memorial Day statement. But they never apologized for it. Did you notice that, Jim? Not a single apology. Now, they just did the Orwell routine. They memory hold it. They took that little sheet of paper that included their appalling behavior and shoved it down the memory hole so that it could be incinerated and never thought of again. But the problem is the rest of us do have a memory for this. And I want to take their big, ugly faces and rub it directly in the mess that they made yesterday. How awful that you would do that, that you would dance on the graves of American service members in an effort to try and hurt the president of the United States and advance your party's own power. How cruel, how disgusting, how typical of these Democrats. So that was the behavior yesterday by the Democrats. Awful to see. But a lot of great remembrances yesterday of America's troops. A lot of people taking a moment to pause and thank the service members who've made the ultimate sacrifice to preserve the freedoms that we have in this country. And it's the reason why we need to all stay in the fight to keep this great country going. I had a remarkable weekend for a number of reasons. One, my daughter's 12th birthday has just come and gone. We were celebrating, got her friends together. Jim, we did an escape room. We went to Saturday. We went to an escape room in Northern Virginia. That was a blast. We had a great time doing that, and it's fun. My temptation is to try and solve all the clues, but I've got to let the 12-year-old girls handle it. They can do it. It was fun to assist them. We got a nice dinner and some milkshakes. It was a perfect 12-year-old birthday, and I treasured all of those moments. And I'm grateful that I still get to be a part of the birthday. You know what I mean? As you know what I mean. You've got older kids. As she gets older, I think it's going to be less likely that she wants me hanging around with her for the birthday celebration. But that was really fun this weekend. And then Sunday, I got a message, an invite, a pretty quick turnaround, actually, to join a call with a senior administration official. This is where things get really interesting. A senior administration official to get an update, a brief on what is going on with the Iran deal. Now, I can't tell you who the official is. It's a condition of the call. It's what they call a background call. So I find out who the official is, of course, because I hear from this person. But I can't tell you who the person is because as a background thing, you can do it, but under the condition that you identify this person as a senior administration official. Here's what I can tell you, though. This is a very good source. This is excellent information that I was able to get access to. And it wasn't just me. There were a number of conservative media figures, basically conservative media figures from a variety of newspapers, radio shows, internet influencer types, just all sorts of people that you would know who were also on the call. I learned that not because I was given a list or anything, but because I heard each of them ask their questions. And then subsequently, a bunch of them posted to the internet, as I did this weekend, a summary of some of the things that they learned from the senior administration official. In fact, I think based on Scott Jennings's post from CNN, Scott Jennings was on the call, although I didn't hear him ask a question, but I did see him give a summary after we got the call. So I'm like, okay, Scott was there too. And here's the top line takeaway. You ready for the big item? The big thing is, man, I feel good about this administration. I feel very good about their commitment to getting a real and enduring deal to get rid of those nukes in Iran. I feel great about it. Now, I didn't feel bad about it to begin with, but after this call on Sunday, after we speak to a senior administration official and get a full rundown of the way these negotiations are going, Jim, I got to say, I've got a lot of confidence in the way this thing's being developed. And here's the biggest element of all. If I can give you the top line, it's no dust, no dollars. No dust, no dollars. Put differently, in other circumstances, they said no dust, no deal. That was on my call. I guess it was on maybe, I think reporters were getting some of that elsewhere. But no dust, no deal, no dust, no dollars. What does that mean? If the Iranians fail to turn over nuclear material, they don't see any relief whatsoever. Nothing. This isn't going to be a situation where they give us nothing and then they get everything. That would be an Obama arrangement. That would be a Biden arrangement. That is not a Trump arrangement. The Iranians have to turn over their nuclear material as a precondition to get anything. And when I say anything, I don't mean pallets of cash. In fact, no pallets of cash, period, is a direct quote from the senior administration official. No pallets of cash, period. That's not happening. Instead, what Iran can get is relief from the punishing economic sanctions that that country is under right now. So here's what I've got. The Trump administration now believes it is just days away from what they want to establish, which is a memorandum of understanding. Let me, as I walk you through this, understand this will go in phases. It's not going to all happen at once. The first step will be a memorandum of understanding with the Iranian regime. Now, that is almost to the finish line based on what the Trump administration feels at this moment. They're at 95%. That's a good distance. But you have to imagine that final 5% might be a big challenge. But 95% of the way there. Now, as of Sunday, they were already tamping down this idea that there was going to be a signature on a piece of paper by the end of the day on Sunday. I don't know if you were seeing the media at all this weekend, but the claim was, oh, the deal's coming today. It looks like it's coming today. We may get a signature today. The administration's trying to warn everybody, okay, slow down, slow your roll. It's not coming today. That was Sunday. It's not coming tomorrow. That was Monday. That's primarily because communication with the Iranian regime moves very slowly, very, very slowly. Now, after the U.S. and Israeli forces decapitated the entire Iranian regime, we killed everybody. We killed all the top leadership. We also maimed pretty severely, by some reports, the existing Ayatollah, the supreme leader, the current supreme leader of Iran. He's the gay, deformed son now of the now dead former supreme leader, Khamenei. So the new guy is essentially in hiding. He's in hiding. And it turns out the way that the Iranians are trying to safeguard him from being struck by American and Israeli forces. Now, I would venture to guess that we know where he is anyway. So whatever rigmarole they're going through is pretty silly. But the way they're trying to safeguard this guy is they're essentially communicating with him through messenger pigeon. Not literally, at least I don't think. But it's taking a while to get the communications back and forth between that guy and anybody who really is a decision maker inside of the regime. So as a result, what the Trump administration has learned is that it takes something like 4 to 5 days. In fact, they said, quote, 5 or 6 days for the Iranian regime to actually approve anything. Quote, fundamentally, it's very hard for them to even give us an answer. Literally changing words requires occasionally days of deliberation within their system. We're mostly there. We feel like we've got a commitment on the enriched stockpile. We feel like we've got a commitment on the Strait of Hormuz. And we're haggling a little bit over some of the language. Now, here's how the deal works. You get the memorandum of understanding signed, right? Step one is as soon as it's signed, the Strait of Hormuz is opened and Iran does not even try to molest ship traffic that goes through the strait. It's just fully opened. Nothing impeding it. No fees. Nothing. The blockade, the American blockade, it gets lifted so that all of that free flow of traffic can occur to and from Iranian ports, yes, and most importantly for everything else that's traveling through the Strait of Hormuz. All of that global energy can flow freely without threat of mines or attack or anything like that. This would give the world economy some breathing room. Now, Iran in this first step, in this memorandum of understanding, commits to giving up all of their highly enriched material. Give it up. Step two is the clock begins. They, over the next 30 or so days after the signature, you would figure out, both sides, with their mediators involved, would figure out the detailed mechanism by which Iran would give up the highly enriched stockpile. You negotiate that over the next month, probably 30 days, they say. Throughout all of this, sanctions are on a dial. Okay? So if the Iranians do things, like if they turn over their uranium, once we or a trusted third party has it in their possession, whatever mechanism they come up with to get rid of this uranium, once it's clear that it's left the possession of the Iranians, then we would start to ease up on sanctions. But then and only then would we start to ease up on sanctions? Now, I asked, because if you pay attention to the sanction regime against Iran, you'll know that it's not just the United States. There's a lot of countries that have sanctions against Iran. But here's the thing. They all follow our lead. So once we make a decision about whether or not Iran will be subjected to these punishing sanctions, or if we're going to start to dial them down, all the other countries will follow our lead. That's how it works. And so if Iran wants relief, they just have to do what we want. They just have to do what President Trump wants. They just have to turn over the nuclear material. So some of the sanctions go away when the nuclear material begins to be turned over. When it's all turned over, lots of sanctions go away, but not all of them. What else is there? Well, there's the commitment not to enrich uranium at all, to end uranium enrichment inside of Iran. No more. Now, again, whatever mechanisms they set up to verify that that's occurring, that Iran is playing by these rules and not enriching uranium, as long as they satisfy the president of the United States, he's the one. If they can satisfy President Trump, then they can see further sanctions relief. Now, I told you, it's like a dial. So if the Iranians are behaving, they get the benefit of the sanctions disappearing, phased out. If they're not behaving, the sanctions get ratcheted right back up. The punishment becomes really, really strict. You see what I'm saying? So that's the game plan. That's the way that they plan on pulling this off. And yesterday, there were intense negotiations reportedly going on in Qatar as you had various Iranian-level officials there. You should know, and I'll get into more details in a moment, there's a lot of mis and disinformation coming out from a huge number of sources about this deal, about the way the deal is being generated, the terms of the deal, what the red lines are, whether or not President Trump is just rolling over. Is this going to be an Obama-style deal? Is he going to let the Iranians get away with terrorism and murder? The answer, let me just tell you right up front, no. No. And then the other side of it, this idea that Iran has this red line, oh, we're not giving up any of our enriched uranium. You remember that report from Reuters last week? Remember when that came out? They said their red line was they got to keep their enriched uranium. And I said, that's not going to work because that's President Trump's red line. You have to get rid of it. So if that's your red line and that's our red line, that ain't going to work. That's how you get more people dead. It's not going to work. Well, it turns out that was extremist propaganda. I've got more details on that in just a moment. Hold on. Ahead on The Vince Show.
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1: I'm Sean Martinez with your KVOR news update. An Aurora apartment fire is under control after erupting overnight. The blaze broke out at around 1:20 a.m. at an apartment complex near I-225 and 6th Avenue. Crews arrived and saw heavy smoke and flames coming from a second and third floor of a building. Two other alarms were called as the fire quickly spread. Two people were treated for smoke inhalation and 50 people were now displaced. No word on what caused the fire. An investigation continues. A man who died while hiking the Manitou Incline on Saturday is identified. Emergency crews were called to the incline on reports of a man having trouble breathing halfway up just after 10 a.m. El Paso County deputies closed the incline while rescuers tried to get to 48-year-old Nikolay Jogolev. First responders tried life-saving measures on him, but Jogolev died at the scene. His death is the third on the incline. One man died last year. Another person died in 2019. One person is dead after being shot at a local gas station on Sunday. Colorado Springs police were called to the 7-Eleven on Colorado and 21st Street after gunshots were heard. One person was found dead at the scene. Police say they later arrested a person in connection with the shooting. No names have been released, and investigation continues. KVOR weather from the 11 Alert Team at KKTV. Partly cloudy today with chance of storms this afternoon, high of 69. Cloudy with storms possible, low of 44 tonight. And then for Wednesday, partly sunny, isolated storms, high around 70. I'm Sean Martinez for breaking news. Keep it right here at the top and bottom of the hour here on 740 KVOR.
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9: Colleague of mine was telling me the other day about how their Instagram feed is filled with videos, most of them kind of funny, about how grandparents and friends tend to bulldoze new parents out of the way to get to see their baby. Now, as a dad of three daughters, I know how life really does become all about them the moment those kids are born. But I also know parents are still people, too, who need their own attention beyond being mom or dad. And moms, in particular in those early years, can feel especially invisible in the eyes of other people. So what can you do to stop contributing to what is known as maternal invisibility? Women we spoke to said these two things were the most helpful. When people stopped to ask how they could best support them, number one, or when they took the initiative to handle certain tasks that obviously needed to be done. I'm Dr. Sanjay Gupta, helping you live a better life.
10: 844-484-3872, 844-4-THE-USA, and let's hear what you have to say. The Vince Show. The Vice President of the United States, as we speak, is holding a roundtable on combating fraud in the United States. I like this. He's joined by Stephen Miller. Always good to hear from him in public. And the Assistant Attorney General, not acting, the Assistant Attorney General for Fraud, Colin McDonald, who reports to the Vice President in this epic structure that they've devised to take down fraudsters. And the way this event was supposed to go, the White House extended invites to both Republican and Democrat attorneys general across the country, all the state AGs. Guess which ones showed up? Yeah, it's the Republicans. Now, having said that, J.D. Vance has been very generous in saying that there have been some Democrat states who've been working with him, apparently. But here he is just a short while ago talking about how he's got all these AGs together to shut down fraud across the country. Just take a quick listen.
11: Thanks to all of you for being here. Very gratified and proud of the fact that we have 15 different state AG offices represented here today who are focused on helping us in combating fraud all over our government. And I'm going to be very brief here about what we're trying to do here. So one of the things we've realized in combating fraud is that the resources of the federal government, while vast, can be supplemented and aided by a lot of the people who know best what's happening in their states.
10: Yes. Well, especially because these health programs are administered by the states. There's huge amounts of money that the federal government sends in. That's tax dollars that we have paid out of our paychecks. And then the states administer them. And the problem we've run into, obviously, is that the fraud is rampant. And then you get people like Tampon Tim Walz who refuses to stop it and instead aids and abets it. Keith Ellison, the attorney general of that state of Minnesota, aids and abets it. Jacob Fry, who, by the way, spent yesterday tweeting about George Floyd and not about America's fallen heroes. George Floyd, the drug addict, he was tweeting about him yesterday. Endless tweets about George Floyd. George Floyd, the predicate to the George Floyd riots, billions of dollars of damage, dead people everywhere. That's what he was spending the day tweeting about. And not America's war heroes on Memorial Day. In case you're curious about the priorities of the left. So you get states like that where they're screwing us over, all sorts of fraud happening on their watch with their permission. Yeah, it's a huge problem. So absolutely. Should the states be involved? Yeah, they have a primary role here.
11: Which is the attorneys general represented here today. And they have a lot of legal resources. They have a lot of prosecutorial resources. And, of course, they have the desire to prevent fraud as much as we do. And so I appreciate these leaders for being here.
10: Not Keith Ellison, who's not in the room. Keith Ellison's not there. He has no interest in stopping
11: this. Because we're going to work together, state and federal government, to try to combat fraud. I'm particularly gratified here that this is not a partisan effort. I believe we have a couple of representatives from the attorney generals in Connecticut and Oregon. And as I've said repeatedly, this does not need to be.
10: Well, the news this morning with the Democrats as a block were not going to be there. So maybe some breaking news on that subject.
11: This should not be a partisan effort. Everybody should care about fraud. Everybody should care about rooting out fraud. Everybody should care about saving the American taxpayers' money. And importantly, everybody should care about actually protecting the programs that only work and are only properly funded if the money funding those programs isn't being stolen by fraudsters. So
10: that's great. All right. So the Vice President of the United States, all over that. Appreciate him for being all over that, which is definitely one of the most important issues in the whole country. Hundreds of billions of dollars are stolen every year by these fraudsters from especially Medicare and Medicaid, these fake hospice operations, these fake autism operations. It's disgusting. It's completely disgusting. And now we've got a United States Marine in charge of fixing it, J.D. Vance. Glad he's doing that. Also, I was talking about the Trump-Russia collusion hoax and all of the efforts to rig our elections by tyrannical Democrats. We just got a big update on that raid on Mar-a-Lago in 2022. Remember the raid on President Trump for the paperwork dispute with the Biden administration? I love the left hates when I say this. They hate it. It makes me laugh so much at how much they hate it. A paperwork dispute. You're really downplaying his theft of classified documents. Pay attention, dum-dum. I told you this years ago. The president of the United States has declassification authority. When President Trump left office, he takes whatever he wants with him. And guess what? As a de facto matter, if he chooses to declassify, it's declassified. I don't care how much whining you do, how much gnashing of your teeth, how much shouting at the sun. He was the president of the United States, duly elected, capable of making these decisions. And remember, when the raid on Mar-a-Lago happened by an armed FBI team, when that happened, there were a lot of us and a lot of legal experts who were pointing out, people who would tell the truth about this, that this was being done on very specious grounds. This idea that he had some sort of, he stole classified. How could the president of the United States steal classified documents? He back up for 2 seconds and just ask some basic questions about this? That's ridiculous. How could that possibly occur? And now we find out, thanks to transparency by this administration, that the Justice Department was well aware that this was entirely tyrannical, this behavior. And here's how we know. Just the news headline. Exclusive. Key Biden Justice Department official raised red flags about FBI's Mar-a-Lago raid, memo shows. A top Biden Justice Department official and key ally of then Attorney General Merrick Garland raised legal concerns about the FBI's raid on Mar-a-Lago, warning that then former President Donald Trump may have actually declassified the records seized by agents, a newly unearthed email obtained by Just the News shows. Patty Stemler, a decades-long DOJ veteran who was reportedly picked by Garland, Merrick Garland, in 2022 to help consult on Trump-related cases, sent an email just 2 days after the Bureau's August 8, 2022 raid on Trump's Florida resort home, where Stemler said she had a few concerns. Stemler sent the email to Sophia Brill, a future Biden White House lawyer, and then an attorney inside of DOJ's National Security Division, a very tyrannical National Security Division under Joe Biden. Remember, the National Security Division became the place where they went after everybody related to January 6th. They treated American citizens as terrorists. They played a central role in this anti-Trump inquiry, the raid on Mar-a-Lago. The memo was recently discovered by the Justice Department as a part of its investigation into the weaponization of federal law enforcement. Quote, ready? This is Stemler. She's writing to Brill, August 10th of 2022. Quote, I didn't know about this search in advance, but I have been worrying about it ever since, and I'm worrying more now. Doesn't Trump maintain that he had the authority to declassify documents while he was still president? Has anyone in NSD, the National Security Division, or the Office of Legal Counsel looked at that? I know we have procedures for declassifying, but is the president, as commander-in-chief, bound by those procedures? We also have procedures for granting pardons, but the president doesn't have to follow them, she added. You see what she's saying? So let me just give you a real-life example, or one that is easy to conceptualize. If the president of the United States decided today to share classified information about, let's say, a military operation against Iran, or better yet, how about this? The bunker underneath the ballroom that they're building. If the president, as he was this past week, I don't know if that, remember when the president stepped up to a microphone last week and he said, yeah, we're building it six stories deep. Up until that moment, nobody had ever said that this was a six-story deep project over at the East Wing. Nobody had said that. It was the president who revealed that information. Now, I'm going to venture a guess here that that was classified. Let's just, for the sake of this thought experiment, let's just accept that it was. It was a classified bit of information. Would the president be breaking the law by disseminating it? No. He's the president. He can tell you anything he wants about stuff that's classified by the United States government. He's got the sole authority to do that. You at least had somebody with a conscience inside of the Biden Justice Department going, guys, this guy was the president. He doesn't have to follow the declassification patterns the rest of us do. He doesn't have to go through a process. If he steps out to a microphone and he goes, hey, ladies and gentlemen, just want to confirm aliens are definitely real. Thanks, everybody. And then walk away. If he wants to do that, you can't go after him with a court of law. You can't send a SWAT team to his house. Am I making sense? This is common sense. It's been well accepted for as long as we've had presidents and classified material at the same time. Since the beginning of the Republic. This is obviously his ability to do this. The fact that it took this long to reveal that the United States Justice Department under Joe Biden did have conversations like this and never disclosed them to the public, that's the news. In fact, it's just the news. That's where I'm reading it from, their website. Has anybody in the NSD or the OLC looked at this? This is the president we're talking about. He doesn't have to declassify these things. He doesn't have to go through a process. Just the news knows, John Solomon and Jerry Dunleavy, the great reporters. He notes, they note, that Merrick Garland said that he, quote, personally approved the decision to seek a search warrant for the Mar-a-Lago raid. This woman's warnings now become the second showing of federal law enforcement's unease with the unprecedented raid on Mar-a-Lago. Previously, FBI Director Kash Patel provided Congress with evidence that agents did not even believe they had met the legal standard of probable cause required for the raid, but they proceeded anyway. Trump's office told Just the News in mid-August of 2022 that the materials with classified markings, which the FBI had seized from Mar-a-Lago, had actually been declassified under a standing order while he was president that allowed him to take sensitive materials to the White House residence at night to continue his work. Quote, the very fact that these documents were present at Mar-a-Lago means they could not have been classified, the former president's office stated at the time. As we can all relate to, everyone ends up having to bring home their work from time to time. American presidents are no different. Well, here's one way they're different. They're allowed to do this. Not everyone is allowed to take a document that was previously considered classified and suddenly just decide it's not. President Trump can do that because he's the president. President Biden could have done that. Not as a senator. Not as a vice president of the United States. No, we had different, it was a different circumstance. So let me just do this comparison for you. You remember the disparate treatment here between Trump and Biden. Trump, who was a former president of the United States, was treated like garbage for doing something that was within his presidential powers to declassify documents and take them. Biden was given a pass for being demented when he stole classified information and kept it in his garage. You see the difference? Biden takes these documents, piles them up in boxes inside of his garage next to his beautiful classic Corvette. The FBI finds all of this, and what do? They snap a couple of courtesy photos of the boxes, but they don't do what they did to Trump. In Trump's case, they staged an entire scene to try and hurt him in an election rigging effort. In fact, both cases are election rigging efforts. The Biden case, it became so obvious that the guy was keeping classified documents, they had to figure out a way to make an excuse. So Robert Hur cooked one up, and Hur's cook-up was, well, his memory is faulty enough that we would never be able to prosecute him, so we're not going to bring a case. Remember that? He was like, what? Are you serious right now? But he can continue to be president? Do you have any other guidance on that subject? No, he's fine. He didn't break any laws because he was too dumb to do it. I can't even believe that you're actually writing this in a real document. And then in Trump's case, he does something that's entirely at his discretion as president of the United States, not as a former VP, not as a former senator, didn't steal classified documents. And then when they get there, they take whatever documents they claim are classified, they spread them out on the floor, and then they take cover sheets, classified cover sheets that weren't actually at the scene. They brought them. The FBI brought them with them. And then they place the cover sheets all over the floor, spread them onto that beautiful carpet at Mar-a-Lago. They take photos of the planted evidence, and then they disseminate it to the courts and to the public to try and convince you that President Trump did something illicit. You remember all of this? Kind of sounds like the government was weaponized. It kind of sounds like the government was completely out of control. And it kind of sounds like we are learning way too many of these details way too late in the calendar. Why is it that I'm just learning this now? My gratitude to the Trump administration. But this is something that we should have known. The truth about this, it should have been known a long time ago. It never should have happened. More ahead on The Vince Show.
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9: We've talked a lot about measles over the past year, but mumps has largely flown under the radar, even though it's been making a bit of a comeback as well. That's because fewer people are getting the MMR vaccine, which stands for measles, mumps, and rubella. The vaccine's been around for decades. It is effective. It is safe. What makes mumps outbreaks difficult to contain is that symptoms usually don't appear for 2 to 3 weeks after someone's been exposed. And that can make it hard to pin down where that exposure took place. And someone who is infected can transmit the virus to someone else before they are symptomatic. If you get sick, which could manifest like a run-of-the-mill respiratory virus or the telltale swelling of your cheeks and jaw, all you can really do at that point is to treat the symptoms and also isolate yourself so you don't infect anyone else. I'm Dr. Sanjay Gupta, helping you live a better life.
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10: There's a video. I might have to show this on the podcast tomorrow. So if you want the visual, go to rumble.com/fans and get the subscription here. But there's a video of RFK Jr. today going around. He shared it on his account. This guy, I'm pretty convinced that RFK Jr. is America's Steve Irwin. Like, the guy just has no fear whatsoever of any kind of animal. Isn't he into falconry? I think he's into falconry. He does it all. There's a video of him. He just posted to social media today. He's on apparently Dr. Oz's patio, his back patio, and there's two of these long, very wily black racer snakes. Just, I don't know what they're doing. They're mating or something. They're just wriggling around on the patio. RFK grabs them both by the tails. Now, I thought, I've seen these nature documentaries. To the extent that these guys that, like, these pick up snakes, usually isn't it closer to the head? Like, you try and pick them up closer to the head so they can't whip the head around and bite you. I don't understand exactly how this works. I've never picked a snake up. Back when we were kids, beheading snakes was the way you usually handled a snake. If a snake was in the yard, we didn't ask a lot of questions about, is this one poisonous? We just found the shovel and locked them off. But no, RFK is a little more humane than I am. So RFK goes, grabs them both by the tails, and he's holding the very end of the snake. He's holding them up, and the snakes keep biting him. They keep whipping their heads back up, and they keep taking these jabs at him. He's like, and he doesn't seem bothered at all. It's like one of the coolest videos I've ever seen. And he's just, there we go. And you can hear Cheryl Hines screaming in the background. It's like, Bobby, what are you doing? Bobby, put him down. And he's like, no, I got him. Look at him. He's like inviting people to get closer. He's like, come here. He's like, come see the snakes. He's unbelievable.
3: Did he get bit too?
10: Over and over. The snakes keep biting his hand. And he just seems a little annoyed. Like, that's it. I would have dropped. I've got to be honest. Like, I'm not really that shy. But I would have dropped the stakes. I wouldn't have picked them up to begin with. I don't know. Unless RFK told me to do it. If he was like, go ahead, you can do it. I'd probably be motivated. Well, if he's doing it, I'll do it too. And then I don't know how many snake bites I can endure. But I'd trust him. The guy seems to know everything about nature. He's one with nature. You know, it's pretty wild. And I love that President Trump is linked up with him. Don't you get the impression that President Trump really respects him, too? Like, when they're at these meetings and RFK Jr. speaks up, the president, he just nods along about Bobby Kennedy Jr. Kind of wild. The left's so mad. The Kennedys are ours! Nah, we took them. They're ours now. Well, at least the good ones. RFK Jr. All right, I'll be back with you tomorrow. And check out that podcast. Maybe I'll show you a video of RFK Jr. picking snakes up. See you tomorrow.
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13: Redistricting pushback. I'm Lisa Brady, Fox News. The effort to use a different congressional map this year stalls in South Carolina.
14: While South Carolina's House passed a bill to redistrict, Republicans in the state Senate opted not to move forward. Senator Richard Cash said he was disappointed, but that early voting for the June primary had started.
28: The deadline has passed. Voting has begun. It is time to conclude the matter.
14: Others worried eliminating the only Democratic congressional district out of seven would backfire.
13: Fox's Jessica Rosenthal. The state Senate voting to continue the bill, though, which keeps it alive while pushing it to the next legislative session. Earlier, a panel of federal judges rejecting Alabama's new maps for this year's midterms, issuing a preliminary injunction with the state is appealing to the U.S. Supreme Court. Just getting word, a chemical explosion earlier today in Washington state has turned deadly. Not clear yet how many people were killed in addition to multiple critical injuries. This after a chemical tank imploded at a pulp and paper mill run by Nippon Dynawave Packaging Company in Longview, Washington, not far from the Oregon border. Separately, thousands remain evacuated in Southern California because of a damaged chemical tank at an aerospace plant. A new demand from Iran. State media reporting the regime wants billions in frozen funds released. Part of any deal with the U.S.
29: Officials in Washington say that's not going to happen, and any sort of financial relief for the Iranians will only come if they uphold their end of the bargain. This comes as the U.S. blockade of Iranian ports remains in effect, and U.S. Central Command says more than 100 vessels have been redirected as the Trump administration works to tighten economic pressure on the Iranian regime.
13: Fox's Trey Yinks in Tel Aviv. CENTCOM says U.S. airstrikes near the Strait of Hormuz overnight were defensive, targeting mine-laying vessels and a missile position. President Trump plans a cabinet meeting tomorrow at Camp David. 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
9: Some scattered showers and storms continuing into the evening hours. Some of these could produce a bit of hail and also brief heavy rain with gusty winds. Temperatures remain around 70. With the KKTV 11 Alert Weather, I'm meteorologist Kevin Bloomberg.
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17: 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I'm joined by Ben. 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And the way we're going to do it is we're going to get into Ben's head. We're going to walk around inside. It's a little squishy in there, so be careful. Make sure you got your overboots on. But we're going to walk through his mind, and we're going to understand some of the things that he is doing that's allowed him to transition away from who he used to be, especially financially, into who he is now, and again, especially financially. Because here's the thing Ben and I know. 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I, too, had past experience before becoming a Lifestyles Unlimited member. And I think what you're going to find out is that experience didn't necessarily prepare either one of us for the transition we went through when we became members of Lifestyles Unlimited. So with no further ado, I'm going to bring Ben on. I mean, he's technically already on, but we're going to turn his mic up, and we're going to have a nice conversation with Ben. And you're going to learn something from a man who is willing to risk his life to save other people. Ben, welcome to the show. How you doing?
18: I'm doing great. Thanks for having me.
17: So I just kind of mentioned, I kind of threw it out there that you're willing to save your life to benefit other people. What do you do for a living, Ben?
18: So my W-2, my day job is I am a firefighter.
17: Okay. And how long have you done that?
18: It's hard to imagine this, but I'm coming up on my 19th year.
17: Wow, 19 years. Now, are you with the same organization, or did you have to move organizations?
18: No, I've stayed with the same department the entire time. So okay. I'm actually getting close to where I need to make some retirement decisions here. So that's where Lifestyles comes in.
17: Okay. So you're coming close to the end of what you perceive to be your career, right?
18: Yes, I'm headed there. Feels like it's happening faster than I could have imagined.
17: Is there like a certain amount of time that you work for the department that vests you into some kind of retirement pension?
18: You have to work at least 20 years before you're eligible to retire with a full pension.
17: Okay, so you're danger close. I mean, you just got to get through the next year and you're good to go, right?
18: Correct. Now, obviously, the longer you work, the changes the benefits that you receive. So I could work up to 30 years, but, 20 years is kind of that hard line in the sand.
17: Okay. And you're running not only that W-2 job, parallel to another business endeavor, correct?
18: Yes.
17: And you're buying apartments, right?
18: Yes, that is. That is the route I'm currently on. I worked my way up to it, but yes, I'm a lead investor in a 61-unit apartment complex.
17: Most of the audience, the Lifestyles Unlimited members that are listening to us, they get it. They understand that term. But what does lead investor mean to the members of our audience that don't understand that terminology?
18: So outside of Lifestyles, I believe you'd call it a syndicator or a syndication. And that's basically where the lead investor, the syndicator, goes out and finds the deal and then puts together a group of investors where they can place their money with the lead investor and they purchase the deal. And the lead investor or syndicator operates it, runs it, and distributes the profits to the passive investors.
17: Your commitment to the fire department is how many hours per week? What do you do there?
18: We work roughly 48 hours a week. It's two 24-hour shifts is kind of the way it plays out. The schedule kind of floats, so I work 24-hour shifts on different days each week, but it comes out to about two 24-hour shifts a week.
17: Okay, so you get the other 5 days for you.
18: That's correct. Yeah, so we do get a lot of time off. Now, you're working large chunks at a time, but you do get a fair amount of time off. That's allowed me to really pursue real estate, and instead of working, another job, I chose to pursue the real estate investment route.
17: How many other members of your department moonlight or work that second job?
18: It's a high percentage, most definitely.
17: And why do they do that?
18: It is a deeply rewarding career, but you're not going to get rich doing it. And that is the truth. I have found that being a part of the fire service has truly changed my life for the better. But financially, I could see the writing on the wall that I needed something for after. I needed something to make sure that we were financially independent, financially stable, and that we had the retirement that we wanted when we reached that point.
17: You're building a business parallel to what you're doing for a full-time job. And if I understand you correctly, there's a plan to transition away from fire services, take advantage of whatever pension they make available to you, because effectively that pension becomes passive income for you. But you're concurrently building a business that's going to develop additional passive income that you don't necessarily have to go back to work for, although you are spending some of your time focused on that business, correct?
18: That is correct. It's working on the business versus, I guess, working in the business is the way that Dell puts it a lot, really trying to build effective systems and put the right team together and in place. We've got the right team in place that really allows me to focus on the big picture of the business and not so much work in the day-to-day.
17: Hey, in the next segment, we're going to get back inside of Ben's head. It's really not that bad in here, is it? Stick around.
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1: 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I'm Jeff Davis with Just a Thought. California has seen celebrity candidates before, but Spencer Pratt entering the political conversation still caught a lot of people by surprise, myself included. I thought he was just making fun of LA's mayor, which he was, but the reality TV star has an unconventional approach to discussing Los Angeles' problems, especially homelessness, crime, cost of living, and city frustration, as if there's anything more. Some people laugh at the idea. Others say dismissing him may be a mistake. Meghan McCain recently argued part of Pratt's appeal comes from the fact that he communicates the way younger voters communicate. And that's with short videos, direct language, social media interaction, and zero polished political vocabulary. In other words, he sounds less like a press conference and more like somebody talking in a group chat. Many younger voters are exhausted by scripted hype, politicians who sound like malfunctioning GPS systems taking us all in the wrong direction. In modern America, political outsiders can gain traction faster than ever before, especially when voters feel they've been ignored. Just a Thought. I'm Jeff Davis.
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17: Welcome back to the show. If you're just joining me, you've missed a lot because Ben is sharing some very important information with you. One of the things that Ben has recognized in his life is that he's at the back end of a very fulfilling career that will eventually pay him a pension, but the issue becomes transitioning away from that, right, Ben?
18: That's correct, yeah. A pension is, at least the way ours is set up, is not a full replacement of your income. It's really just a partial replacement. So we'll walk away with about maybe 50% of what you make in a year. And so there's got to be something else to make up that difference if you want to maintain your current lifestyle. And, you know, that's really when I started in real estate. Was I wanted to be a firefighter because I wanted to be and not because I financially needed to be. And as I've progressed through my career now, you know, the real estate investing is focused on making sure that I can provide for my family, maintain our lifestyle, I have financial independence outside of the pension and in addition to the pension.
17: I've got the same problem that you have. I retired from the United States Army after 27 years. I get a pension. Pension pays me about one third of what I used to make. Your pension does a little better. It gets you to about 50%. But the problem becomes the consumption within your household. I mean, I'm guessing you tend to spend most, if not all, of what you earn just surviving and living the lifestyle that you're living. And the danger is if you retire in a year, hey, you're retired physically, but you may not be financially retired, right?
18: That's correct. Absolutely. And we have a 10-year-old and a 6-year-old. So, you know, their kids, their expenses seem to increase year over year. So we need a way to build our passive income and build our income as we move into these next phases of life.
17: You got involved in real estate back in 2007, just before the big meltdown of every financial market. Why did you do that? What was the thought process? Were you thinking about, you know, what am I going to do after I retire, even back then?
18: So in 2007, I had just graduated from school. I had gotten a bachelor's in business at Texas Tech, and I read a book, and this is going to sound a little bit like a broken record because a lot of people come on and say this, but I read a book.
17: Rich Dad, can I guess? Oh, I was going to guess that.
18: Yeah. And it really piqued my interest, and I never thought about money like that, and I never thought about investing in passive income. It never crossed my mind. And so I had a friend whose dad was a real estate broker, and I had done some real estate investments. And so he kind of helped me and my friend kind of partner up and buy a single family property. It was supposed to be a flip, because if you think way back in those days, flips were the hot thing. And it turned into a single family rental because the shift in the market and Lehman Brothers had collapsed and all of the great financial crisis happened literally right when we were in the middle of trying to do that deal. And so I got a very quick introduction into rental real estate. But the great thing about real estate is it's very forgiving and you can absorb market cycles, you know, assuming that you enter the deal correctly and, you know, you don't make some serious missteps. But the deal was structured well enough that we were okay. And we just ended up with single family rental.
17: So how long did you hold that rental for?
18: We held it for about 9 years is wow. How long we ended up start to finish, you know, waiting for the market to recover. Because we bought, even though we bought it at the time it was a good deal, we bought it at the top of the market and the market crashed. We had to wait a long time. And the good news is we're collecting cash flow the whole time that we had it.
17: Did you buy that particular asset at full retail value, or did you get a discount on it? I mean, 2007, everything was through the roof, and it was, if you waited 10 minutes, it would go up $5,000.
18: We bought it at a foreclosure auction. While it was at a foreclosure auction, it probably was not substantially discounted at the time, just because there was so much, you know, activity in the market at that time.
17: It took about 9 years for the market to fully recover so that you get some, if not all, or maybe more of that equity back. Is that kind of the ride you took? Okay. So, I mean, it's an example of not timing the market correctly, but heck, it's 2007. You're a brand new graduate from the business school at Texas Tech. So you've got a wealth of real estate experience, right? Because Texas Tech taught you everything you needed to know. Oh, and you read Rich Dad, Poor Dad. So that gave you all the tactical advantage that you needed, right?
18: I wish.
17: Oh, no.
18: When I found Lifestyles in 2017, I knew when I took the class that it was what I was missing. I had continued to do some real estate investing over the years as I was recovering from the market crash and that sort of thing. I was buying things at tax sales and auctions and selling them on owner finance, which was a bad idea. It seemed good at the time, but bad idea because it's reverse leverage. You

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7: I'm Lindsay Boach in the KKTV 11 Newsroom on 740 KVOR. A southern Colorado town that's faced significant changes in leadership over a possible mega travel center development is now without an attorney for the second time in 6 months. The town of Palmer Lake announced Ken Whitmer sent his resignation letter yesterday, citing, quote, strife and turmoil regarding his work as town attorney. Whitmer was in the role less than 6 months. The previous Palmer Lake town attorney stepped down in December at the same time as two town board members. Whitmer declined our request for comment. There's some new information in a 40-year-old cold case. The El Paso County coroner says remains found in 1986 are from Peter Joseph Paskovich Jr. Paskovich had ties to Colorado Springs. His skeletal remains were discovered on a ranch west of I-25 in November of 86. They determined that he had been shot in the head. His DNA profile was uploaded to the Combined DNA Index System, also known as CODIS. Last month, the Colorado Bureau of Investigation confirmed a DNA match. This new information could help investigators learn more about him and the circumstances leading up to his death. In the 11 Newsroom, I'm Lindsay Bowe.

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18: A better life with Dr. Sanjay Gupta.
19: Have you ever noticed that you mostly breathe through one nostril at a time? Even when you're not sick, even when your allergies aren't bothering you. The body actually switches the dominant nostril as frequently as every 2 hours while we're awake. That's according to Adam Taylor, an anatomy professor at Lancaster University in the UK. This alternating cycle is automatic. It's regulated subconsciously by the hypothalamus in the brain, he said. Your body does this to give each nostril a chance to rest and repair so they don't get too dried out, which could make it easier for pathogens and inflammation to cause damage. Now, Taylor also said studies suggest the left nostril may be more dominant, and when the right nostril is dominant, the body is in a more alert or even stressed state. Who knew? Pretty fascinating stuff. I'm Dr. Sanjay Gupta, helping you live a better life.
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20: 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My name is Al Gordon. I'm joined by Ben. Together, we're working on your financial freedom, and we're doing so by sharing a lot of information. A lot of this information is personal information, but one of the reasons you're doing it, Ben, is that's kind of how we roll in the Lifestyles Unlimited culture, right? We don't hold back information from other people because that information could be beneficial to them. And one of the things I really want the audience to understand is that Ben and I, our ages are different. We live in different places, but we found Lifestyles Unlimited and we effectively have the same problem. My problem was that I had retired from the United States Army and tried to live off of one third of what I used to make, and it didn't work very well. And I had to scramble to get back into the workforce. And I hated it because in my mind, I was supposed to be physically retired. Well, I wasn't financially retired. So that was a big issue. You have to be financially retired in order for the physical retirement to work. Otherwise, you got to go back into the workforce. Now, Ben, he's got that same problem. Now, the difference is he found Lifestyles Unlimited before his retirement date. He's looking at a retirement date, maybe as close as a year, but it could be longer than that, right, Ben? I mean, it's not like they're going to shove you out the door at 20 years, or are they?
21: I could work for a little over 10 more years, so if I really needed to or wanted to, but I'd like to be able to make that decision not based on the need of income from the fire department. I'd like to be able to make that decision based on whether or not I truly want to stay or if it's time to go. I don't want to, I guess, be trapped, so to speak, and feel like I have to be there.
20: Yeah, I mean, you're probably starting to already feel a little more in control of your life. You've got this multifamily asset that you've bought and you're operating now. You're turning that thing around, I'm assuming, right?
21: Yes. So we are definitely working on turning the property around. The previous owners, they did a good job with it, and we're, you know, looking to take it to the next level. So we've got a lot of CapEx going on. You know, we're putting new roofs, doing painting, improving units, making the unit turns a little bit higher end, and really trying to drive that NOI to make sure that our investors see a really great return.
4: So it sounds like you bought something that was maybe being operated pretty well, but maybe the property was a little tired and needed some refreshing to be more competitive in the marketplace, right?
21: Yes. And they weren't doing a bad job of operating it. I don't want to put that across. They had owned it for long-time owners, I think 10 plus years, and they were doing well. They were cash flowing well, and I don't think that they felt the need or the urgency that, you know, they were retired from this property. You know, this property retired them, I believe, and so they were cash flowing well. They were doing well, so there wasn't that urgency and that I think that drive to really go in there and push rents and push NOI and improve expenses and improve efficiency financially for the property.
4: But you saw that potential when you looked at this asset. What was it that stood out that really caught your eye about this asset that no other asset had done before?
21: So it was brought to me by a lifestyles broker, and she was fantastic. And you know, she brought it to me. She said, "Hey, I really think you need to look at it and give it a serious evaluation." I said, "Okay, you know, let me take a look at the numbers." And I looked at the numbers, and I don't know if folks are familiar with the way the market cycle's been lately, but it's been very tough to find anything to purchase that really makes a lot of financial sense. But I looked at the numbers and I said, I think there's something really to this. And then I went out and I saw the property, I drove it, and I immediately went, this is a great property. This has so much potential. I did a market analysis on the rents, and I realized how far behind the market they were on rents. And it really, just all of the pieces seemed to fall into place all at once on this deal, which I hadn't seen on previous deals before. Sometimes there would be marginal, but there'd be this big question mark or this big issue. But this one, everything seemed to really click into place.
4: How many other assets did you look at before you found this one?
21: Oh, goodness.
4: more than one.
21: Over. If you count everything that just a desktop review of, you know, looking on the internet, running the financials to see how they make, if they make sense or not, I'd say 100 plus. I actually started looking as an IRO before I started looking as a lead. And I had been looking for a couple of years as an IRO since about 2022. And I couldn't find anything that really made sense that I was comfortable deploying money into and bringing investors into, because that's such a higher level of responsibility when you have people giving you their life savings and investing with you to really make sure that deal makes a lot of good sense.
4: Yeah, I've been looking at a lot of property myself. I'm well into the low 100s as far as analyzing deals, and submitted, you know, one or two LOIs along the way, only to not be accepted. And what, you know, one of the things that I've been saying, to your point, is if the asset has been owned for maybe only a couple of years, the chances are that the people that bought it technically overpaid for it. Because we're talking about assets that, you know, are from, what, 2022, 2023, and they're trying to at least break even. But their price point in the marketplace is much higher than what the true financial returns are telling us the price ought to be. And so I've been seeing a lot of that. So I think where you found a gem there, Ben, is you found one where they've had it for 10 years. So 10 years ago, they bought that property right. I mean, we're talking 2016, right? Maybe 2015. So they've owned it and operated it. They went through the seller's market of like 2021 into 2022, and they're through the compression of the prices that we've seen. And they've just been steady Eddie along the way. They've been able to operate, you know, they don't want to raise rents, or if they do, it's their little rent bumps, because they're still operating efficiently based off that model that they had from 10 years ago. But now the building's wearing out. There's things that probably need to be replaced. You know, they're spending more money, and they're probably thinking, like you stated, hey, we're retired now. Do we really need the asset? Maybe we ought to just take the money out of it. And the price point that you negotiated was still satisfactory to them, because it's still an excellent price point based on the fact they bought it 10 years ago. So I think that might have been part of the magic that made this one work for you. What do you think about that?
21: I agree. And to your point, you know, a deal that transacted in 2022 and 2023, when they were buying, you know, really at that peak, we've also had a lot of market shift in taxes and insurance in Texas. It's starting to moderate now, and it's really made what a new buyer coming in can offer really a lot less than what people were paying in 2022 and 2023. And so, yeah, like you said, finding that deal that makes a lot of sense. And I'd like to claim that I found it, but I didn't find it. It was Diana with Lifestyles, Lifestyles Realty. She found it. She brought it to me, and she really, really did a great job of helping the deal go through and making the transaction work. So I got to give her the majority of the credit there on finding a good deal.
4: In the next segment, guess where we're going? Right back to his head. Stick around.
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4: Welcome back to the show. So, Ben, you know, I think it's really amazing. You've looked at well over 100 assets. You finally found the one asset that made sense. How long ago did you buy that thing? Have you owned that for like a couple of years or what?
21: No, we're just over 1 month of ownership. So we're still new. We're very early on in our business plan. The chaos of closing and all of that stuff is starting to settle, and we're really starting to get deep into operations and really get our CapEx and our genuine business plan up and rolling.
4: So at Lifestyles Unlimited, we're taught as lead investors that we need to develop and execute a 90-day plan. And that plan is really designed for us to hit certain things right off the bat that need to be tackled. Are you doing that 90-day plan?
21: We are furiously tearing through that 90-day plan. A lot of it involves some big CapEx projects. So the property, it's actually a 1930s school that was converted into apartments in the 80s. And so it brings a lot of unique. Yeah, it's a really neat property. It blew me away when I saw it for the first time. But because of that, it has some unique features like no insulation in the ceilings. It also needed a new roof. It's got some tired paint, some tired exterior items. So a lot of what we're doing is exterior CapEx. So right now we've got new roofs going on, all the buildings. It's got the main school building and then two smaller ones on each side. So we're doing new roofs on all of those buildings. We did R38 insulation throughout the ceilings in between the second floor and the roof so that, our residents can have lower utility costs and be a little more comfortable. We're going to do exterior paint. We're going to do a lot of exterior work, beautification. We've been trimming trees. We're doing landscaping. And then the school building itself inside has some common areas. It's a center hallway style apartment complex. And whereas the two smaller buildings are more garden style apartments. And so on the center hallways, we're going to be painting and new carpet, just refreshing the interiors. And then actually we have the unit turns themselves. Also on the operational side, that's the asset side, but on the operational side, we're improving our marketing and our market presence. We're running our comparable market analysis and making sure that we're competitive with the market on rents. We're working our unit turns to provide the best product at the best price so that when people walk into our units, they go, wow, this is a beautiful unit, and it's a, I can't believe it's at that price. So we're doing that, and we've got our first few unit turns done. We're improving our processes a little bit. Obviously, there's growing pains, and you get familiar with the property, so you have a lot that you figure out along the way. But really, for the most part, our business plan is moving ahead full steam.
4: Wow, so you're rocking and rolling, and you're engaged, and I mean, are you doing all this work yourself?
21: I have a great team. So I'm supervising the team, so I have a fantastic manager. She's on site, and a maintenance person who they're doing a lot of the day-to-day operational stuff. And then I have contractors that are doing the roofs and insulation, the exterior painting, and all of the big projects. And so really, it's managing and supervising my team and keeping them on track and making sure that they have the tools and resources they need to be successful.
4: So I always like to equate what you're doing to an orchestra. And there's my dog. She concurs. Anyway, what I'm trying to point out is an orchestra needs a conductor, and you're the conductor. And your orchestra needs to be as big as it needs to be to fulfill what your vision is as the conductor, right? So how big is your orchestra?
21: Well, you know, I've got obviously the full-time maintenance person and the manager, and they're on the operations side. And then I've got the roofing contractor. I've got a general contractor who is working with the exterior painting and improvements on the outside. I've got my landscaping team. I've got my attorneys that help with the acquisition, and, you know, the LU brokerage, they help with the acquisition, bring me the deal. Insurance agents, all of the different facets of a real estate transaction, I have somebody or multiple people that I lean on and utilize. The mentors with Lifestyles Unlimited have been huge. I was blown away by how responsive and how helpful they were when I had something immediate. I call up, and we've got folks that are specialized in operations that we can call and talk to. And then all of the other members of Lifestyles are also part of my team because they have a wealth of knowledge and experience, and I lean on them as well. I've also got a key principal on the deal who has been fantastic. He's a Lifestyles member as well, and he's just been amazing and really helped guide me through a lot of the startup and operational stuff and you know, the emotional support when things get frustrating. So it's been a really big team. I don't think I could sit here and name off everybody. We'd run out of time.
4: Yeah. So it's a pretty big orchestra, and some of those teammates that you identified have their own little orchestras that support them. So effectively you're in charge of all of that and you're making it work. How difficult is it to make it work?
21: It's, you know, it's intimidating when you're stepping up to do it. But as you do it and it's really not too bad. Especially, you know, now that I've been at it a little over a month, we're really starting to get into a rhythm and get things figured out. And the great thing is that Lifestyles has such a good roadmap, and they have so many vendors and so many people that have done this before that you implement these systems in your business. And once they're up and running, they continue to run and you just maintain them. If one gets a little bit off, you just nudge it back into the right direction. But once you set these things up, they really get going and you really are just maintaining. So I've been very pleasantly surprised.
4: How many Lifestyles Unlimited members partnered with you on this deal?
21: We have a total of 46 investors in the deal.
4: Wow, 46 families that believe in what you're doing, understand what you're doing because they're educated the same way, and they're willing to give you some of their life savings because they believe in you. They believe in what Lifestyles Unlimited helps us to achieve. They believe in the support we get from Lifestyles Unlimited. And Ben, I think you're well on your way. How do you feel about that?
21: Kind of hard to believe sometimes. Over the last month and a half, I've told myself, I can't believe I found one. I can't believe I got it closed. Like, and things are moving forward the way that, you know, I had planned them out. I mean, obviously there's hiccups here and there, but you know, we overcome them, but it feels really good to have, you know, my hands on the driver's, on the steering wheel, to be in the driver's seat on the deal, and to feel like I have really, you know, that you always begin with the end in mind, but now I can see that I'm the light at the end of the tunnel. You know, I'm headed in the right direction. There's really I can get to the destination.
4: Yeah. And that light at the end of the tunnel is not an oncoming train, right?
21: Right. Yeah.
4: Yeah. That's the good part. You know, I think you're set. I think you've got it all dialed in. I mean, you've effectively explained to me and the audience what your vision is, what your plan is, and at the end of the day, you just got to stay on top of it. And it's not that hard to stay on top of it because you've got a great team that you've built that assists you. I mean, they do 99% of the work. Your job is just to collect some information, make decisions, and give them feedback so that they can continue to do the right things for you, right?
21: Absolutely.
4: So when are you going to look for your next asset? I mean, is there a waiting period that you need to go through, or are you looking now, or what's the thought process on that?
21: Once you close your first deal, you get a lot of people coming because they know that you're active in the market. They know that you're willing to buy and that you're willing to close. And, you know, the answer I've been given is, I've got a lot of people counting on me on this deal. So I'm going to really make sure that we're stabilized, that we're done with our business. You know, we've implemented our business plan. Before I really start looking for the next one, I really want to make sure that this one gets off to the right start and really gets good, solid foundation operationally, and we get all our projects done. So I'm going to keep my eye on this ball for at least the next six, maybe even 12 months before I start looking again. But I really, you know, Lifestyles wants you to be stabilized, fully stabilized, 90% occupancy for 90 days. But I see myself staying on it longer than that, just to make sure that we're good and that this is off to a great start.
4: Well, Ben, I want to thank you for being on today's show. I think you made a difference in somebody's life. I think you educated somebody, and that is brilliant. If you want to do what Ben's doing, you want to do what I'm doing, you want to do what the tens of thousands of members of Lifestyles Unlimited are doing, go to lifestylesunlimited.com, click on Start Here, and let's get you going.
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12: A deadly chemical explosion in Washington State. I'm Lisa Brady, Fox News. It happened at a pulp and paper mill near the Oregon border. A chemical tank imploding earlier today. Nippon Dynawave Packaging now says there are fatalities, but it's not clear how many. At least 10 people injured and other workers still missing.
22: Officials have identified no immediate threat to the surrounding community, and we're still asking the public to avoid the area while we're still in the recovery phase.
12: Longview Fire Battalion Chief Mike Gorsuch describing it as a mass casualty scene with first responders decontaminating the patients who were taken to hospitals. Setbacks in two states' Republican-led efforts to use new congressional maps this fall. In South Carolina, the state Senate voting down redistricting in part because early voting is already underway for June primaries. And in Alabama, a panel of three federal judges rejects using a different map so close to elections. The state attorney general appealing to the U.S. Supreme Court. The Trump administration wants all federal workers to sign non-disclosure agreements. A proposed rule from the Office of Personnel Management would prohibit the sharing of any non-public, confidential, or proprietary information.
23: A draft of the regulation points to recent unauthorized disclosures of planned immigration enforcement actions and a leak about the secret military raid in Venezuela. The non-disclosure agreement, the OPM says, is intended to promote consistency across government and protect confidential information. Federal law does limit the use of NDAs and government to protect whistleblowers.
12: Fox's Jared Halpern at the White House. OPM seeking public comment on the proposed NDA rule. One union leader calls the proposal an effort to silence federal employees. A mixed finish on Wall Street. The Dow down 118 at the bell, but new highs for the S&P and the NASDAQ. The NASDAQ up more than 300. 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
6: Some scattered showers and storms continue into the evening hours. Some of these could produce a bit of hail and also brief heavy rain with gusty winds. Temperatures remain around 70. With the KKTV 11 Alert Weather, I'm meteorologist Kevin Bloomberg.
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13: Oh my God, excuse me. 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Today is Tell Del Tuesday, and what a wonderful day, because we get to introduce you to the most interesting man in the world. Or if not the most interesting man in the world, he's probably the most important man in the world, because he is a local first responder. My gosh. And not only that, he's a firefighter that lives in my area, so I got to be really nice to this guy. But hey, welcome to the show. Ben Perry is here out of Katy, Texas. Glad to have you with us.
21: Glad to be here, Dale. Thanks for having me.
13: Neatest job in the world. Every firefighter should be rich. Why? Because you like work weird hours. You're like on and then you're off, right?
21: Yeah, we work 24-hour shifts, so I actually got off of shift this morning at 6:30.
13: So it's 24 hours. It used to be 48, wasn't it? Two on, two off?
21: A lot of departments still work a 24-hour on and then a 48 off. My department's a little different, but we still work a 24-hour shift.
13: Oh, wow. All right, no 48 hours off, huh?
21: Our schedule's a little bit different. It floats, so we do get 48 hours off, sometimes a little bit more, sometimes
13: all right.
21: A little less.
13: Don't break my heart, man. All my life I wanted to be a firefighter, so I got those strange hours. That and a pilot, which has those same weird hours, like you fly 24 hours long distance across the world, then they make you stay out for X number of days. Man, I love that kind of stuff. So, you know, the one thing that's always gotten me is that, you know, you get up and go to work every day, 6 days a week was what I did, 12 hours a day, and you have no life. And so since you're a firefighter, is that any different? Does your wife work? You've got two kids, I think, right? Does your wife work, or how do you guys work that out?
21: So we do have two kids. They're both in, you know, school-age children. My wife is in a W-2 still. The goal is to get her out someday, but she works, and then I work for the fire department. And then several years ago, about 2007, I started getting into real estate, and I kind of did that in my spare time and have been trying to build that up ever since.
13: So what kind of real estate are you buying into?
21: So in 2007, I started and I bought a single family home. I did it outside of Lifestyles before I knew about Lifestyles. And then, as you know, the market took a little bit of a turn right in 2007, 2008. And I ended up holding on to what I thought was going to be a flip as a single family rental. And so that was kind of my first introduction into rental property. And then I started buying tax sale properties over the years, and it was good, but it was slow, and it didn't have the momentum. So I was looking for something else, something a little bit that would get me retired faster, that would get me financially independent faster. And that's kind of where y'all came along.
13: How'd you find us?
21: I'm on the radio, which is why it's so exciting for me to be doing this today. I was driving around Houston, listening to AM radio. My wife says I'm an old man trapped in a young man's body because I listen to AM radio. But I was listening and I heard your show and I heard you talking. And, you know, I had some real estate experience, and what you said really resonated with me. And I was like, man, I got to go check these guys out. So a couple of years of listening to you on the radio, it took me a couple of years to do it, but I finally pulled the trigger and showed up in person to one of your introductory classes, which was just a couple of hours of just explaining what Lifestyles is. And the person that was teaching it at the time said, you know, you are going to need your own credit. You are going to need your own money. And as soon as he said those two things, because I had heard all of the late night salesmen and real estate gurus and all that stuff, but as soon as he said those two things, I said, this place is legit. This is real. And so I signed up for the 2-day.
13: That's cool. Well, I want you to tell your wife this, just to set her back a little bit. Say, you may be a young guy in an old body, or a old guy in a young body. That was an old guy in a young body. Well, I met an old guy in an old body today. So there you go. You tell her that. Old as the hills. So you got started. Now, when you came to the class, I'm just curious for people to learn from this. You'd already been doing this. You dabbled in it. You were successful to some degree and a little pain in other aspects of it. What did you learn? What was the aha that said, wow, there's the twist I missed? You know, there's always, every time I start something new, there's this stuff I don't know, I don't even know. You know, you don't know is the worst stuff. What aha moments did you have going, poof, there it is, that's what I've been missing?
21: Yes, so there was a lot. It's hard to narrow it down to just one or two. But when I took the 2-day, the first day was single family. And when you were talking about the way that you structure the financing, now I had, obviously most people know you try to buy low and sell high, but the way that you structure the hard money debt and refinancing into permanent debt, I went, wow, that if I could have done that, you know, in 2007 when I had that flip that went sideways and turned into a single family, that would have changed a lot of things. It would have completely changed my out of pocket. I would have had more capital freed up to do other things. And so that was the first day. And then the second day, seeing the velocity that you can achieve with multifamily and the way that you can increase the value of multifamily properties and the rate that you can do it just absolutely blew my mind.
13: Yeah, those are all good things. On the single family, for everybody sitting out there, you go and do a single family house, even if you think you're pretty good at negotiating, you get a pretty good price. But if you use conventional financing, your rate of return is going to be somewhere between 5 and 10% return. You can't break that number because real estate just doesn't sell cheap enough and there's not enough rental income to break the 5 to 10% return. However, if you use the hard money lending and you can leverage the deal correctly, you can take that number into 50 to 100% returns. And so there really is a difference in doing it with or without the hard money lending. Now, the multifamily, as you said, that's an interesting one, because unlike the house where you buy it, it's going to be worth whatever the market says it's worth. The apartment's going to be worth whatever you make it worth. So that's puts a lot more power in your own hands. So which one did you jump into after you took the 2 days, got some new information? What did your brain say? I always like to be the fly on the wall in the conversation between the husband and wife. You're not going to believe what I heard. And the wife's like, calm down, you know.
21: Yeah, so that's a great when I came home and I told my wife that I had paid and joined Lifestyles, she was like, you what? She hadn't seen what I had seen. She was... say frustrated is a very nice way to put it, but I've got to give her all the credit in the world. She is a wonderful and supportive spouse. And after I calmed her down a little bit and kind of talked to her about it, she said, okay, you know, I support you 100% if this is really what you want to do. And so, you know, I didn't have a whole lot of capital free because of the way that I was doing the real estate deals leading up to joining Lifestyles. I was buying stuff and selling it on owner financing. So all of my equity, it was reverse leverage. Yeah.
13: Oh,
21: hard lesson to learn. Yeah. So all of my equity was trapped. And so I only had enough money to join Lifestyles and do one single family deal at the time. So that's what I did. I joined at the challenge level. And I did one single family deal, and then I ended up, that one went well. We got residents in there. It was cash flowing really well. And so then we looked at our retirement accounts, and I took a loan against a deferred comp plan that I had.
13: Ben, let's hold this great story until we come back from after the break, because they're pushing it out the back end. We're going to take a short break. Be right back with Ben Perry and the Del Wamsley Radio Show.
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14: I'm Jeff Davis with Just a Thought. California has seen celebrity candidates before, but Spencer Pratt entering the political conversation still caught a lot of people by surprise, myself included. I thought he was just making fun of LA's mayor, which he was. But the reality TV star has an unconventional approach to discussing Los Angeles' problems, especially homelessness, crime, cost of living, and city frustration, as if there's anything more. Some people laugh at the idea. Others say dismissing him may be a mistake. Meghan McCain recently argued part of Pratt's appeal comes from the fact that he communicates the way younger voters communicate. And that's with short videos, direct language, social media interaction, and zero polished political vocabulary. In other words, he sounds less like a press conference and more like somebody talking in a group chat. Many younger voters are exhausted by scripted hype, politicians who sound like malfunctioning GPS systems taking us all in the wrong direction. In modern America, political outsiders can gain traction faster than ever before, especially when voters feel they've been ignored. Just a thought. I'm Jeff Davis.
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13: Welcome back to Del Wamsley Radio Show. With me here today on Tell Del Tuesday is Ben Perry out of Katy, Texas. Lives very close to where I live, so we've had him on because it's a great story. But as we went to break, Ben was explaining to us the trapped much of his equity in the deals he'd done by owner financing when he sold them. So now he's ready to start looking at other places to get capital.
21: That's right. So I had done my first single family deal. I had just enough cash to do that. And then I was looking at ways. I said, this is working. This is the right roadmap. And so I was looking at ways to do another one. So I've had a deferred comp plan. It allows you to take a loan out against it. So I pulled about $20,000 out of my deferred comp and bought my second single family rental property. That one was a great deal. Did very well on that, doubled my money the day that we, finished the rehab and refinanced it and put renters in it. It was cash flowing really well. And that was my second deal. And with Lifestyles, and it kind of proved to me that the system worked. But I always had that second day of the class in mind when I was doing this. I knew that we needed to go to multifamily at some point and make that jump.
13: All right, before we go to the multifamily then, let's jump back to the spouse again, the wonderful spouse, you said. And by the way, I heard a thing the other day. I was listening to something that said that a wonderful spouse is not one that's fun and exciting and all the good stuff that you really fall in love with. A wonderful spouse is the one that sits there with you while you're crying.
21: That's absolutely right.
13: Who can go through the tough stuff, right? That's the ones that's really the ones you should keep. So you did these two single family deals, did very well, and you realized that the new twist was going to make it even better than what you were doing, although you still had a taste, or now you had a taste for the multifamily. Was the wife convinced yet? After two good deals, was she convinced, or is she still a skeptic?
21: So, I love her to death. She is, I think, ever a skeptic, which is good, because it does kind of balance my, let's go out and let's go do it, and let's get the, she kind of brings balance to the relationship. And so she saw that the single family side was legit and that it worked really well and that the system and the roadmap that Lifestyles put in place was correct and that we could do it. It was proven. And then, you know, I started saying, hey, we need to start looking at going to the next level and start investing in some of these apartment complexes and these multifamily deals. And so she wasn't sure. It was kind of, well, this is working, you know, why don't we just stick with that? But she trusted me, which is the biggest thing. And so we upped our membership to a preferred investor level and started looking at originally investing passively, which is kind of the route we went. At that time, we were also having some kiddos, and so our time was a little more stretched thin, so we felt like the passive route was a good way to dip our toes into multifamily, get some experience, you know, see what it had to offer, and get more

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1: Jessica was really comfortable with this lead. I was very comfortable with this lead. And so we really, on that one, we picked the jockey. And so we invested our first investment with her, and we were hooked ever since. You know, we really felt like it was a great, multifamily was a great avenue to invest.
2: That's a slick move, man. I have to tell you, as a husband myself, letting your wife pick the lead and it her friend, that gave you some leverage there, huh?
1: Yeah, I wish I could take credit for it. It was really, truly just a circumstance. You know, the timing just lined up exactly right. But it was, I think, the nudge that she needed to go, you know, to the next level and to pull up.
2: Well, you think about it. If your husband says, hey, we should look at this, right? Okay. And you know nobody believes their spouse. I call it Rule 14. It's the rule called Rule 1437B-7 in the Book of Life. No one believes a thing that you say once they've ever seen you without your clothes on, right? Or it's more commonly known as familiarity breeds contempt. In other words, you're going to make us rich. You really know how to do this stuff. Where are you going to learn how to do this stuff, right? So they never really trust you. But then when you come around and you see that not only is your husband led you to this place, but your friend is in it, then you go, when the student is ready, the teacher will appear. Maybe I'm in the right place. You know, you start getting all the biblical connections that this was meant to be. And that kind of stuff really helps to get you sometimes to where you need to be. So that's good. On the first deal, what kind of deal was it?
1: It was about 80 unit garden style apartment complex in Texas City. It started when she purchased it. You know, it was truly a yield play. It was a longtime owner, but there was a lot of, you know, opportunities to increase NOI in this yield play. We did look at a yield play because we felt like something that cash flowed from day one would start putting money in our pockets. It would kind of prove that, you know, these deals do cash flow. We wouldn't have to wait a long period of time to start seeing results. And, you know, I hate to use the word safe, but it felt like a more consistent investment for us to invest in for our first deal.
2: Okay. I'm going to give you a different word. We'll call it conservative, more conservative approach.
1: Conservative.
2: Conservative is always good, especially when you're dealing with your wife, whatever. And I'm just the opposite. I'm the conservative person in my family, and my wife is you. She's the, let's go do it thing, you know. She's always like, why aren't we doing more? We should do more, blah, blah, blah. So as you got into this deal, this is in Texas City, so this is actually, you know, something that's not too far away from you. It should have been interesting to go through. I think we're going to have to take another break now. We'll be right back if you all come back with Ben Perry and the Del Wamsley Radio Show.

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4: I'm Lindsay Boach in the KKTV 11 newsroom on 740 KVOR. A southern Colorado town that's faced significant changes in leadership over a possible mega travel center development is now without an attorney for the second time in 6 months. The town of Palmer Lake announced Ken Whitmer sent his resignation letter yesterday, citing, quote, strife and turmoil regarding his work as town attorney. Whitmer was in the role less than 6 months. The previous Palmer Lake town attorney stepped down in December at the same time as two town board members. Whitmer declined our request for comment. There's some new information in a 40-year-old cold case. The El Paso County coroner says remains found in 1986 are from Peter Joseph Paskovich Jr. Paskovich had ties to Colorado Springs. His skeletal remains were discovered on a ranch west of I-25 in November of 86. They determined that he had been shot in the head. His DNA profile was uploaded to the Combined DNA Index System, also known as CODIS. Last month, the Colorado Bureau of Investigation confirmed a DNA match. This new information could help investigators learn more about him and the circumstances leading up to his death. In the 11 newsroom, I'm Lindsay Boach.
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13: 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For those of you just tuning in, I have with me today is Ben Perry. Ben is a firefighter out of Katy, Texas, and we love the first responders. They're the ones that keep our lives safe. He has told us his story so far, buying single-family houses before Lifestyles, then improving his process by joining Lifestyles and buying single-family houses, and then becoming interested in multifamily, electing to go into a single-family deal that his wife had helped him choose because it was her friend, which made her feel a lot more comfortable. So we're in deep now to one passive deal, but he went on to do more than one passive deal. Tell us how many more you did and how you did those.
14: So we did an additional three more passive deals. And one of the things I have to say about Lifestyles that's amazing is the ability to connect with people and to meet them and to talk with them, whether it's at the expos or at the road trips. And so as soon as we up to preferred investor, we got in that first passive deal. I started attending the multifamily road trips, the educational road trips. I started meeting leads. I started talking with them and getting to know them really well and becoming friends with a bunch of them. And so the next three passive deals that I did, I would say I invested with friends because I became friends with these people at Lifestyles that I met and got to know. All of the ones we're invested with are actually Houston leads. Not all of the deals are in Houston. We've got one in Tennessee and then one in Mississippi that we're invested in. But the leads themselves, I had met in person, talked with, gotten to know them, gotten to know their personality. And when they had good deals that came across, they put out, we knew it was time to jump in with them.
13: Were you surprised when you first joined Lifestyles how open people were about their finances, personal and or business finances, the deals they're doing, but just how willing they were to share insider information?
14: Absolutely. And when you go to, because I had been in real estate for a long time, and I've been to a lot of seminars, and I had seen a lot of, gone to these networking groups before that are non-Lifestyles groups, and their people are always willing to brag about their success. But what I found in Lifestyles is that, one, most people in Lifestyles are very successful, but they're willing to talk about the steps that they took to get there in a little more detail, and the struggles that they went through and how they fixed them and how they solved them, and share them with everyone else. It seems like outside of Lifestyles, when somebody has a really good system that works really well for them, they don't want to share too many of the details because they're afraid everybody will copy them and that sort of thing. Yeah, but true. Lifestyles is exactly the opposite. And when I've had problems or had hurdles, like in my single family deals, I asked other members, I asked the mentors, and they were able to give me a lot of really good, just concrete advice on how to handle those issues or how to overcome certain obstacles, which was a big factor to the success that I've had.
13: So what you're speaking to is the abundance mentality. There's enough for all of us. In other words, hey, if I gave you what you're talking about, those outside guys, if I gave you my secret, then you might go steal the next deal. I won't be able to get the next deal. Or if I don't brag about myself in a way, I can't raise capital because I got to make you think that I'm a superstar. I can't tell you that I've had some breakdowns, some things didn't work, and how I got through it and suffered through it. Where at Lifestyles, we have no fear of not raising capital. We've got capital everywhere. So it's like, hey, just be a good person. Share the knowledge. Get out there, be involved, and then people want to do business with you. So you did three more passive deals, and then something happened. This natural progression real estate investor, I don't know what it is, but one day these passives stick their heads up out of the weeds and go, I think I can do this too. What happened? Why did you want to become a lead?
14: Well, it was a tough decision between becoming a lead and an IRO. I always knew that I wanted to own and operate myself. And I think one day I'll definitely buy you know, as an IRO, as an independent rental owner. But, you know, meeting leads, talking with them, becoming friends with them, you know, they really encouraged me. And, you know, they told me, you know, you've got what it takes to do this. You've got the right mindset. You've got the experience. And they really encouraged me, instead of going the IRO route, to look at the lead route. And it was a long and tough road. The market conditions over the last several years were tough to find anything that made sense. But they encouraged me and really stood there with me and gave me advice and pointers, and the mentors were fantastic. And I knew that I could do it with their support and their help. So, I knew that being a lead or being an IRO was definitely the end route that I wanted to take, to have control over the deal, to be able to make the decisions and really send a deal the direction I wanted it to go.
13: So I'm going to dig a little deeper into the emotional challenges. I don't know if that's the right word for it. The emotional changes might be the right way to say it, that you go through when you say, okay, I'm going to go buy myself an apartment, which, first of all, you have to think about this, guys. Before you ever came here, you never thought in a million years I could own an apartment complex, did you?
14: No, definitely. not before I took the two-day class. It opened my eyes, and that was the first time I said, I really think that I can do this. I really believe it. And then seeing the road trips and the educational road trips and talking with other leads that have been and started in my shoes and then were now very successful. They had four or five deals going. They had, you know, started where I started, and they're where I wanted to be. I knew that it was achievable.
13: I'm just trying to bring people out there in the audience along emotionally with us. So we're thinking, never thought about owning an apartment, and then all of a sudden you go out and own an apartment. That's pretty mind scary right there. But then the next step, Ben, hey, I'm going to do what? I'm going to get other people to put their life savings in my deal. I mean, I have no fear to put my own money in there except for my wife killing me if I do bad. But I don't not sleep at night because I got my own money in the deal. But when you go, these other people are going to give me their life savings and I have to go out and guardian those people's money, that to me was a very big step. How did you see that?
14: I did not take it on lightly. It is a very big responsibility. Having been a passive investor who, at the, you know, our first deal that we invested in, we only had enough money to put $25,000 into that deal at the time. And having wired that money to that lead and the apprehension, and I knew this person very well, the apprehension and just the worry, like what happens is, you know, if it goes sideways, I walked into being a lead with that very fresh on my mind. And it is a huge weight and a huge responsibility, but it's also motivation and drive to make sure that this deal goes the right way and that I deliver on my promises.
13: I got to tell you the story, the worst story I ever heard that parallels this fear. A member told me this. One night we were out, I think, having a drink, a little adult beverage or something. He said, I gave this guy $500,000 on this deal. I had just wired it to him the night before, and then the next day I was going to go to the airport and fly somewhere I had to go. I got to the airport, and I saw the guy that I had just sent $500,000 wire to with his suitcase getting on a plane to go to Southeast Asia.
14: Oh, no.
13: And what had happened is the lead goes, I better get a vacation right now because once I close this deal, I will never have any free time. I'm going to be busy for 6 months to a year straight through. No more breaks, so I better get one in right before we close. But this guy goes, you couldn't even imagine the stress that I went through knowing that I had just given him this money. And I saw him on this plane going to Southeast Asia. So there's the worst one I ever heard. But you can just imagine that, right? What goes through your mind when you send somebody money you don't know? It's not like you're sending it to some over-the-top financial planner's company that's got a big name, and you know they've got this secured, you know, blah blah blah place you can put them, whatever. The bottom line is it's a very scary thing. But then on the other hand, how weird is it when people start pushing money your way across the table, Ben? I mean, there's like 100 here, 1,000, 200,000, 50,000, 25, and it's all just coming in from everywhere. Was that a little strange for you? And by the way, we got to go to break, it looks like. So we'll pick that up at the end. We'll talk about raising capital when we come back, because that's always an interesting one. We'll take a short break. We'll be right back with Ben Perry and the Del Wamsley Radio Show.
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13: 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I understand that, and I don't like working either.
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13: 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With me here today for Tell Del Tuesday is Ben Perry out of Katy. Ben has told us his story about buying single family. We went on to talking about being a passive investor, and now he's talking about his first lead investor deal, which is a syndication. For those of you who don't know what our vernacular is for that, we put together a syndication. And let's talk, Ben, what size property was this, and what did something like this cost?
14: So it was a 61-unit multifamily deal in the greater Houston area. It's actually down in Galveston, Texas. And we purchased it for right around the $4 million mark.
13: Now, when you say 61, you say Galveston, something comes to my mind. And what comes to my mind is a school that I've sold like four times. Somebody took a school and turned it into an apartment complex. Is that the same one?
14: It is indeed, yes. It is. It is the coolest property I think I've seen in all of my searching. And the broker, when she sent it to me, as one of the lifestyle brokers brought it to me, and she said, "I'm going to send you a deal. Don't say no." I said, "Why would I say no?" She said, "Well, it's in Galveston. And, you know, a lot of people are concerned about the storms and that sort of thing. But when I saw this deal, I went, this is a good deal. This is a great property because it was a school. It was built. It's a heavily fortified structure.
13: You know, it's solid. It's made out of like blocks and bricks and stuff. It's unbelievable.
14: Yes, it is. I call it a tank. It's just this, it's been there since the 30s. So it's definitely weathered the storm, so to speak.
13: Yeah. Hey, does it still have those really neat hallways and the stairs? The stairs would go kind of up and then around and back up to the hall. That was some of the neatest. That reminded me of when I was a kid going to school.
14: Yes, you do feel when you walk into the entryway, you do feel like you're in an elementary school, and it's got that central stairway that kind of wraps around. And but when you go into the units, what blew my mind, because I thought it would be low ceilings. I was thinking 1930s, older construction, but it has really tall ceilings. The floor plans are large, big closets, opens. It feels open and bright. The windows are really tall. They go all the way up to the ceiling. It's just a fantastic and unique property. And we're happy to be a part of the Galveston community and kind of have a little historic piece of it.
13: Yeah, has that been considered historic yet? Have they marked that as historic?
14: It is not officially considered a historic building, and it's not inside the historic district. They have a special district that's zoned historic, which is helpful because we're going to try to preserve as much of the original exterior as possible and not change it too much to preserve it. But we don't have to follow the exact details of the historic preservation, which really gives us some flexibility.
13: So moving on, you had to raise capital. Let's talk about preemptively, what did you do to start getting ready to raise capital before you actually had your deal? Then once you got your deal, how did you raise the capital? Let's talk about that.
14: That's a great question. It really all kind of started in 2017 because when I joined, I started getting to know people. I attended the events. I networked with people, even when I was in single family. And when I became a preferred investor and I was attending the road trips, I was attending all of those things, I really got out there and got to know people. I went to the expos. I introduced myself. I reached out to people and followed up with them. And then when I became a lead, I really started networking from the lead perspective. I started building a list of interested individuals that I knew personally that might want to invest in my deal. And so when this deal came along, I sent that out to my distribution list and let them know that I had something coming. I attended events in San Antonio. I attended the expos and all of the Houston events. I did a lot of the really great, y'all have ambassadors, which is a great program that y'all started. And the ambassadors are fantastic. The Hawaii ambassadors, the ones in California, the ones in Tennessee, they host these events and you can attend them via Zoom. And so I attended several Zoom ambassadors, like get-togethers, and talked with PASSes and got to know them. I did webinars and I reached out. I did, you know, Zoom calls just one-on-one with people to get to know them better, you know, especially if they weren't in the Houston area or they weren't going to be at an event that I was attending, just to get that one-on-one connection and to really get to know, let them get to know me, and then also let me get to know them, so that we can make sure that we're aligned and on the same page for our investment strategy.
13: How much did you need to raise, just out of curiosity?
14: So it was a little bit bigger of a raise. We raised $2.5 million.
13: Oh, that's not that large. Come on.
14: To me, it felt enormous.
13: I've had people raise $50 million before. A little $2.5 million. Come on. It's a little chip shot. How long did it take you to raise $2.5 million?
14: So I had it. I was raising, I opened my raise right around the holidays, right after Christmas and New Year's. And so it did take me a little longer than some folks. It took me 9 days to raise the $2.5 million.
13: Aw, this is the little violin right there. You hear it? See it? The little violin going, oh, poor thing. 9 days. Come on, man. And that's after Christmas when everybody's wallet is empty.
14: And before that's they amazing. Filed their taxes too, which was a big
13: that
14: one.
13: That is amazing. 9 days is all it took you. What did that make you feel like when you had that much pull?
14: I was really honored that so many people trusted me enough to invest with me. I mean, it really blew me away. I also felt very bad because there was a lot of people that wanted to invest that I had to turn away. And that was really hard, because a lot of these people I knew personally, and it's hard to tell them, I'm sorry, I don't have space for you. I did have some people that were willing to decrease their investment amount to let some others in, which is another great thing about Lifestyles. People are so giving and just so open and so willing to help other members.
13: That's amazing. I want to thank you for coming on, Ben. Great job. I look forward to seeing that someday. If you have a road trip out there, let me know, because I'd like to go see it again. I haven't seen it in ages. And for the rest of you out there, remember this. It's not just the money. It's the lifestyle. Have a wonderful day. We'll see you tomorrow.

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8: 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Welcome in. 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Mental health and well-being for all. Every possible topic that we could broach regarding tonight's Game 4, we will broach it over the course of this program. And I want your thoughts absolutely. 719-247-1313. That is the text and phone line that you can use to join in on the conversation. Allow me to kind of get things going, and then you can pick up where I leave off, and we can start our conversation. The Colorado Avalanche have won, all told now, regular season and playoffs, 63 games. That's a lot. That's more than any other team by a decent margin. They picked up 121 points in the regular season. They won the President's Trophy. They led the league in goals scored and also allowed the fewest in the league. In many ways, this was a historic Avalanche season. Not just by AV standards, but NHL standards. If they lose tonight, none of that will matter. In fact, all of that will be used to just enhance the idea of how bad their exit in the playoffs was. How can a team that picked up 121 points, led the league in goals, gave up the fewest in the league, won the NHL's toughest division, so on and so forth, how did they go out like this? Getting swept. That's why this game, to me, is unlike any other that maybe anyone on the Colorado Avalanche have ever played in. Sure, they've all played in elimination games. Not like this. Not with these stakes. In fact, I would say many of them have not been swept before. just to go at that level before you even get to the season that you had and how you performed in the first two rounds in the playoffs. These guys haven't played in a game that quite has the dynamics that are at play tonight in play. So everything that the cliches that you use for a game like this, they still apply, right? The Avalanche are going to have to play their best game. They're going to have to be the more desperate team. They can't quit. You know, all of those kind of things, they apply. But what this game comes down to more than anything else, beyond, you know, execution on the power play, who plays, who's not playing, and offensive zone intrigues, all of that kind of stuff pales in comparison to this. Here is Avalanche head coach Jared Bednar.
9: Everyone's got some work to do, a little bit of soul searching, and as a team collectively we have this, the same thing in order to get ourselves mentally prepared to go tomorrow night, you know, like, and again, I think it kind of boils down to not letting the disappointment like overcome you. It's about pride and character at this point.
8: Pride and character. Have the pride to get this one tonight, even with the realization that it's probably not in the cards that you're going to come back and win this series. And if you listen to some of the Avs players, it feels like they understand. You know, as much as they give you the company line and athlete speak, the frustration is so apparent with this team about what's gone on, that it's hard for them to lie, basically. It's hard for them to muster the energy to spin what has gone on and what this series has turned into. They know that this Vegas team is probably not one that is going to let the Avalanche become the fifth team in NHL history to rally from 3-0 deficit. Probably not. Okay, and I think they know that. But that's beyond the point. Where today is not about necessarily how the Avalanche win this series. Okay, if they pick up a win at any point in these three games, we can entertain that. This is about tonight. This is not about 2 days from now or a potential game seven. This is just about tonight. They probably know that it's not in the cards for them to come back and win this series. But they can't go out like this. With everything they have accomplished, I don't care how good Vegas is, they can't go out like this, even on Vegas's home ice. Does this team have enough pride to not let it end this way? To let it end in the ultimate we didn't belong here kind of way? Like, how different are the Avalanche going to be viewed if they end up getting swept? How much do you look back on what they have done this year and question not the legitimacy, but what does it matter? Like, this is a cup or bust team. What does it matter that they put up? It reminds me of 2021, right? Very similar circumstances. They lose to Vegas after a President's Trophy win, and you were kind of left from, well, what was that all for? What good did any of this do? Any of the awards, any of the accolades? What good is it? You know, going back before this series, if you would have told me they lose in seven or lose in six, I would have been surprised. But I would have gone more to, Well, clearly Vegas had been sandbagging all year, and now with John Tortorella as the head coach, with Carter Hart in goal, they've finally figured out who they are. But getting beaten 4, that's completely different. This team has only lost 4 games in a row once this season, and it was way back on October 26th. And Trent Miner was the goalie in that game. And I'm not picking on Trent Miner. I'm using him as a way to illustrate that this team is supposed to be so far beyond that, that losing tonight is almost unthinkable. Right? Because this team, as you know, they're not the same as they were. Not just who's in goal. Nazem Kadri wasn't on that team. Nick Wall wasn't on that team. Those two players in particular were brought in to for the Avalanche to even be a better version of themselves than they were before they acquired them. So this team is supposed to be superior to that one. And yet, they're on the verge of losing 4 straight games. And tonight, they'll start Mackenzie Blackwood in goal. Nathan MacKinnon will play. Kale McCarr will play. And history won't remember necessarily what Nathan MacKinnon was dealing with or what Kale McCarr is dealing with. The box score will not note that Nathan MacKinnon was playing one game after taking a howitzer to the side of the knee, or that Kale McCarr missed the first 2 games. It's just going to say Kale McCarr and his stat line, Nathan MacKinnon and his stat line, Mackenzie Blackwood and his stat line. It's not going to mention that he hadn't played at all in this series. Now, I've always said, if you're good enough to go, all the credit in the world to you, but you're going to be judged on your performance. If you're playing, that's par for the course. So, other than maybe Valeri Nichushkin, this Avalanche team is going to have everybody. And it's just another reason why they can't. You're going to look back and go, that team got swept. MacKinnon, Landeskog, McCarr, Taves, Kadri, that team got swept. They can't go out like this. And look, I don't want to entertain much beyond tonight, but I'll dabble it in momentarily. You can see it beyond tonight. You can understand what maybe Jared Bednar has told his team. Win tonight, you go back home. Place you've been very good. Okay, you win that, you come back to Vegas, all of a sudden the pressure is now on the Golden Knights. They don't want to go back to Denver for a game 7. They don't want to deal with the questions of maybe becoming the fifth team in NHL history to blow a 3-0 series lead. So if just simply the pride and character that is required to win tonight and not just bow out, even though it's mathematically not impossible, but mathematically very difficult for them to come back in the series. But you can also add on top of it, telling yourself, convincing yourself that if we win this game, like, we might be able to make this thing interesting. I mean, whatever they need, right? Whatever they need to go out tonight and make sure they win this game. Because none of that other stuff, as pie in the sky as it may seem, none of that's possible if they lose tonight. That's a wrap. It's over. So, how is the team taking all of this? Here's Jared Bednar on his team's mood.
9: I like the vibe around the team. We had a good meeting yesterday, touched up on a few things this morning on video. I'm confident that we'll be ready to come out and try to better our performance from the other night. You know, doesn't guarantee a win, but I think that our guys' heads are in the right spot and kind of got nothing to lose now. So there's a looseness around our team this morning, and hoping that can do us some good and free us up to go play to our identity tonight.
8: Now, I would argue that this team, as everything I just said alludes to, I think this team has a lot to lose. In terms of jobs, Jared Bednar's right at the top of the list. Or players, you know, how different is the roster going to look next year if this team loses tonight? And certainly in terms of perception on how good they were even in the first place, fair or not fair. In some people's minds, the perception of this team is going to change. But the point that Jared Bednar is taking is making well taken. Like, I understand what he's getting at. Nobody is picking the Avalanche from here on out. Everybody is out on the Avs. In fact, I have yet to speak with somebody today that is even taking the Avs to win tonight. Everyone I have talked to says it's over. And the expectations in that way have completely shifted. When is the last time that you looked at a game like you're looking at this game? The Avalanche have always had the burden of expectation. Now they don't. I don't want to say there's pressure on Vegas. We're not to that point yet. But now the expectation is with the Golden Knights. Everybody now realizes what this team is. So the expectation is now Vegas is the better team. And they should beat the Avalanche, even as difficult as it is to sweep a team. So that's a different dynamic than this team has dealt with in a very long time. And it can be a bit free. And how much of the mistakes that have been made in this series in terms of puck handling and defensive breakdowns can you attribute to the Avalanche trying to do too much? The Avalanche putting too much pressure on themselves? I think a lot of it. But now they don't have that. Maybe some people are taking them tonight, but nobody's taking them to come back and win in this series. So just look at it that way if you have to. Game one, Avs were supposed to win. They lose. Game two, well, surely the Avalanche bounce back in game two. They lose again. Game three, they absolutely cannot lose this game under any circumstances. They lose anyway. Now the question is, when is Vegas going to close it out? Not if, when. It'll be a different dynamic tonight. But what I just keep coming back to is this team is too good. This team is too talented. This team is too well coached to go out like this. That's just kind of where I'm at. It can't be this way. But I cannot bring myself to do anything other than say, I think Vegas wins tonight, but I've been wrong about every game in this series so far. And I've been wrong about the series in totality. Just ask any of the numerous Golden Knights fans that are in my mentions on Instagram. I'm getting clowned because a couple of weeks ago, I said that I don't see how you can beat this team 4 out of 7 games. Now, the nuance of Cale Makar being out for 2 games and all that kind of stuff, that is sometimes lost in the social media discourse. But whatever, I'll own it. It's the way I felt at the time. I don't feel that way now. But I've been wrong about every game of this series so far. I've been wrong about the series as a whole. So maybe there's something there. The fact that I think Vegas closes it out tonight. But that's all I can do, because this entire thing has been such a shock. Yeah, I'm sure it's been a shock to you, and it's been a shock to the Avalanche players. I know that. Nobody expected it to be here. Even the Golden Knights fans in my mentions did not expect their team to have a 3-0 series lead. Nobody expected this. We're all shocked in trying to figure out what is happening. But if I'm not watching with high expectations, you're not watching with high expectations, the Avalanche are playing without high expectations, let's find out what that does. Let's see what that can do. Game 4 tonight, 7 o'clock, Extra Sports, 1300. In the meantime, the number, 719-247-1313. Is it over tonight for the Colorado Avalanche? And coming up next, I don't know how many stops you can pull out tonight if you're Jared Bednar, but there is one available to him, and he's pulling it. I'll tell you what it is next on 740 KVOR and Extra Sports 1300.
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11: Got a crash Weber Street north and southbound between Pikes Peak Avenue and Kiowa, and also Shelton Road both north and southbound at Palmer Park Boulevard is closed due to road construction now. No other stalls or accidents reported. We'll keep you updated. I'm Coyote. That's traffic.
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19: A better life with Dr. Sanjay Gupta.
20: 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In her new book called Revealing, The Underrated Power of Oversharing, behavioral scientist Leslie John says doing just that can help you deepen relationships that are vital to your life. We need people to trust us in order to get things like love, friendship, and career success. That's what she told us. When you make yourself vulnerable by revealing something sensitive, it does make other people trust you. In turn, when you ask someone to reveal something about themselves, showing that interest will generally lead someone to like you more. Why? Because people like to be asked about themselves, she says. It also signals that they are discriminating and choosy, but in a good way. I'm Dr. Sanjay Gupta, helping you live a better life.
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Well, in situations like the Avalanche are facing tonight in Game 4 on the verge of being swept by the Golden Knights, you got to look around and see what you can change, what stops you can pull out to try and just survive. I mean, that's what tonight's about. It's just about surviving. Forget about what it means for the series. And really, there's only one thing other than changing up the messaging, which I think Jared Bednar has done. We'll talk about that a little bit later. But it's a departure from what you would expect kind of Jared Bednar to his pregame morning talks with his team. I found it quite interesting. We'll get into that later. But in terms of personnel, in terms of scheme, game plan, really, the only thing, or at least the most obvious thing, is you make a change in goal. And that's exactly what Jared Bednar is doing tonight in starting

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1: Guy in Vegas right now necessarily, but the vast majority of goaltenders in the NHL are extensions of the team in front of them. The glory days of NHL goalies is for now gone, right? The guys that are in the league now aren't what you and I came up with Waugh and Hasek and Brodeur. And there's some nuanced reasons for that. If you want to get super nerdy about it, Scott Wedgwood actually talked about this a couple of days ago, and just the way that the game is played, and it's less north and south, more east to west, all of this kind of stuff. That's for another day. But the fact of the matter is we don't look at hardly anybody in the league today and put them on the same level as some of the greats that we saw. And they were plentiful, right? It's like every good team had a great goalie. And it wasn't just because the team was great. It was that you saw that goalie stand up and make some phenomenal saves, highlight reel saves. That's just not happening as much anymore in the NHL. So Scott Wedgwood hasn't been the problem, but he hasn't been the solution. You thought he was doing that in the first period in Game 3, just as you thought that the Avs were doing a lot of good things, a lot of the things they should have been doing all along in the first period of Game 3. But Scott Wedgwood has been fine. He has earned the starts that he has gotten. And he hasn't been the reason why they've lost by any stretch of the imagination. But now you got to try to catch lightning in a bottle. Now you got to find something and hope that Mackenzie Blackwood can be capable of more than Scott Wedgwood has been capable of, or even Mackenzie Blackwood this season. Like, there's a reason why Scott Wedgwood has been, he's led the league in goals allowed average. He's led the league in save percentage. He was good the first two rounds of the playoffs. I don't fault Jared Bednar for making the decisions that he's made in goal. But you got to try something. And here's Jared Bednar on the message that he delivered to his new starting goaltender.
2: I kind of went back and talked to him a little bit about the San Jose days, you know, like their rebuilding team. We go in there and play them, put up 55, 60 shots, and we'd win 1-0, you know. And like, he's not going to face 60 shots tonight. And I feel like if he's loose and confident and playing his game, he has the ability to not only win his games, but steal his games.
1: The thing about Mackenzie Blackwood, you haven't necessarily seen it this season as much as, and he was good, right? They won the Jennings Trophy because they had the best goalie tandem in the league. But I can't off the top of my head recall like an unbelievable Mackenzie Blackwood performance like the ones that Jared Bednar is mentioning there. But that's always been the thing with Mackenzie Blackwood. Out of the two goaltenders, he's always been the one with the higher ceiling. But he's also the one with the lower floor. And I think Jared Bednar at times this season has rather he go with the higher floor guy, with the idea that goaltending does not cost the Colorado Avalanche. And for much of this season, I said if the Avs are going to hoist a Stanley Cup, it will be with Mackenzie Blackwood in goal. But that's the premise that I was working on, was that Blackwood has shown through the course of his

0: his career that the talent is more than it is with Scott Wedgwood. But at every turn, as much as I said that, at every turn, the Avalanche kept winning with Scott Wedgwood. Scott Wedgwood would turn in good performance after good performance. He led the league in goals allowed average and save percentage. Like, he kept waiting for that version, the San Jose version of Mackenzie Blackwood, the reason why you brought him in. And it just, he hasn't been bad. That's not what this is about, but he hasn't been that player. So as much as Jared Bednar is trying to de-stress his team, adding him to this stressful situation of we can't lose tonight, our season is on the line, maybe it does bring that out of Mackenzie Blackwood. You have to try it. I mean, that's the bottom line. You have to try it. This isn't about what Scott Wedgwood is or is not. This is about you're down 3-0. You have another goalie that you at least have trusted to be part of a tandem most of the season. You don't have many other places you can go to try and unlock something with your team. This makes all the sense in the world, and I can't guarantee, nor will I, that Mackenzie Blackwood is going to stand on his head tonight. But you got to give him that chance. You've given Scott Wedgwood plenty of chances, chances that he's deserved. But he hasn't been able, other than the first period the other night in Game 3, hasn't really shown the ability to bail out the Avalanche, is another good way to put it. You got to see if Mackenzie Blackwood can bail you out. To that end, Albert texting in, 719-247-1313. Will the Avs win? Will Blackwood outplay Hart? Kind of, if you're asking me one thing, you got to answer this question. Hart has been better throughout the series so far. The Avs are talented everywhere, but Bednar refused to choose a number one goalie. That decision will most likely cost the team this series and him his head coaching job. I don't think that will be the reason, unless Mackenzie Blackwood is phenomenal tonight, and then the Avs end up losing somewhere along the way from Game 5 and beyond, and we look back and we say he messed up not putting Mackenzie Blackwood in. But also, what's that point? Like, John Tortorella did it with 8 games left in the regular season. Like, I just have a hard time, and I guess it's Jared Bednar's job to be able to have the finger on the pulse of his team and know better than I do when the time to put in Mackenzie Blackwood was. But he did that in the last series, and Mackenzie Blackwood did not impress. So I guess my question back to you is, what was the point? Was it Game 3? I could see that. Was it Game 1? No. Was it Game 2? No. And I don't even totally believe that was Game 3. I think this is the right time. But your assessment of the series, and one big reason why Vegas is where they are, is absolutely on point. It's absolutely Carter Hart. It's the reason why they're even here. I mean, in Vegas, they have to be wondering about an alternate timeline where they just stuck with Aiden Hill, which, if Bruce Cassidy was still the coach, that would have been the case. I mean, I don't think Vegas gets here without Carter Hart. So should Jared Bednar have looked at that situation earlier on and made the switch to Mackenzie Blackwood? I don't see it. I don't think he should have. And I think he chose a number one goalie. He chose Scott Wedgwood. But it's not working out. So try Mackenzie Blackwood. But I think there are other reasons. The second period of game three is what I'm going to keep going back to. The second period of game three is what I think will cost Jared Bednar his job. Or what I think should. Or was a sign that maybe this had run its course, that 10 years on the job is long enough and it's time for a new voice. I don't think it's his unwillingness to put in Mackenzie Blackwood early in this series, but I mean, the first time that any of us can predict what's going to happen in this series will be the first time. So if Mackenzie Blackwood is phenomenal tonight, and yet the Avs at some point still lose the series, and you're saying if only Mackenzie Blackwood was in goal, then yeah, add that to the list of why Jared Bednar might not be the guy to coach this team moving forward. But I'm looking at his reasonings, his process, and I'm looking at the play of both goalies, and I'm saying this is the first real off-ramp he's had, is tonight. And we'll see what Mackenzie Blackwood does. 7 o'clock, Extra Sports 1300. As far as the team in front of Mackenzie Blackwood, good news on the Nathan MacKinnon front, but how much Nathan MacKinnon are they actually going to be getting tonight? That's next on 740 KVOR and Extra Sports 1300.
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2: More storms are expected for some across southern Colorado for your Tuesday evening. Some of those bringing in heavy rainfall, lightning, and thunder with gusty winds. Overnight lows are expected to be in the 50s for most, too. With your KKTV 11 Alert weather, I'm meteorologist Josephine Sage.
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1: A traffic update from the KVOR Traffic Center.
4: Got a crash with the right lane blocked, Union northbound at Austin Bluffs. Other crashes, Lake eastbound at Rand and East Cheyenne Mountain, and also over at Fountain eastbound at Academy. Everything else, just your slow, typical heavy traffic. I'm Coyote, that's traffic.
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11: A Better Life with Dr. Sanjay Gupta.
12: If you are struggling with substance abuse, alcohol, pills, whatever it may be, first of all, it's nothing to be ashamed of. We know addiction is a brain disease, and we also know getting into recovery can be tough. Also, in case this helps, I want to tell you about a new study out of Harvard School of Public Health, which found that spiritual belief, the idea of a steady religious practice, had a protective effect from addiction. Experts we talked to told us there were probably a few reasons why this might be the case. Number one, excessive drug and alcohol use would not be the norm in a religious community, and people want to fit in. Two, a belief in a higher power provides people with hope and solace, great foils for addiction. And three, and I think there's some merit to this, regular attendance in a faith community also provides connection. Just like in AA, camaraderie and social support is often what you need. I'm Dr. Sanjay Gupta, helping you live a better life.
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0: Nathan MacKinnon is in tonight for the Colorado Avalanche. The question, I think, ultimately just becomes how much of him are they getting? Before I get to that, let me back up a step. I am not surprised whatsoever that Nathan MacKinnon is giving it a go. And I don't think his teammates are either. Here's Josh Manson.
1: If he can't go, it's because he cannot go. Like, he will do everything in his power to play, to stay in the game, to help our team win. Like, that's just the type of player he is. And I think that's one of the biggest reasons why I love following him as a leader, is just that I know I'm getting everything I got out of it. I know I'm getting everything that he's got to play.
0: Yeah, just not surprised. And the after the injury was a big, I mean, he was back there out on the ice. And you could tell that he was in a lot of pain. He wasn't able to do what he normally does, but yet he was out there. And he was trying to make something happen. And I don't know that the Avs can win with that version of Nathan MacKinnon. I really don't. But it's kind of like the Mackenzie Blackwood thing. Is he truly the better goaltender than Scott Wedgwood? I think the entirety of this season will tell you that no, he's not. But you got to try it. You got to try it and see if Mackenzie Blackwood unlocks something in himself under these circumstances. It's kind of, and it's the same thing with Nathan MacKinnon. Yeah, I don't think a hobbled Nathan MacKinnon is going to be enough for the Avalanche to win tonight, but you got to see, maybe he's not as hobbled. Maybe he could do a little bit more for you than what he was able to do at the tail end of Game 3. And regardless of how much Nathan MacKinnon the Avalanche are getting tonight, Jared Bednar will take it.
2: For him to be able to come back out, do get some work done early or late in the second period in the intermission, and be able to come out and even try and help us on the power play and empty net situations, if that's all he can do, we'll take it, right? It's better than anything else, in my opinion, we can put on the ice. But just shows his character and leadership and his desire to win.
0: He's a gamer, no doubt about it. And I think we, and I was talking about this yesterday, I think we now realize that the most valuable player for the Colorado Avalanche is Cale Makar. Like, from now on, anytime you get asked the question of who's the top player that the Avalanche cannot be without, it's Cale Makar, because this team just looks too wildly different when he's not running point for them, when he's not on that blue line, to say anybody else. And look, Nathan MacKinnon is extremely valuable. Gabriel Landeskog, we've seen the Avalanche with and without Gabriel Landeskog and the difference that he makes. That's why you have a core of players. The idea is the core is important, and you need the core intact in order to accomplish what you want to accomplish. But if you're ranking these guys, Cale Makar is number one. It just, everything that they do is made possible because of what he does on the blue line. That is very uncommon amongst defensemen that we have ever seen. But Nathan MacKinnon's, maybe it's 1A, 1B, 1C. They need Nathan MacKinnon, and they need more of Nathan MacKinnon tonight than they got at the tail end of Game 3. But it's been a couple of days. Right? I don't play a doctor on the radio, but I mean, it's got to be little bit better, right? And that every little bit helps when you're in this desperate situation like the Avalanche are. And then there's, And then how much more can Cale Makar provide? You know, he talked about being kind of a bystander, a passenger, a lot of times in game three, because it just didn't look like he trusted being back out there on the ice, trusted that shoulder. I don't know if Jared Bednar's comments, you know, put him over the edge and he's like, well, I got to play now. Jared Bednar just said that only I know when I'm ready to play. I don't think it's so much that as understanding how much the Avalanche need him and why Cale Makar was out there, but you can do that at the detriment of to yourself. And it was clear, even though the Avalanche were much better in period number one with Cale Makar on the ice than they had been the previous six without him, he still wasn't close to what he normally is. Could that also get a little bit better tonight? I mean, that's what you're looking for, right? If Nathan MacKinnon can be a little less hobbled than he was at the end of game two, if Mackenzie Blackwood can be just a little bit more than Scott Wedgwood has been, if Cale Makar can trust the shoulder a little bit more than he did in game three, you add all those other things up with the desperation, which with maybe Vegas letting off the gas a little bit, I mean, it has to... You know, tomorrow, if the Avs end up winning, we do have to acknowledge the distinct possibility that Vegas let their foot off the gas a little bit, given that they're up 3-0. But that's, you add all of these things up and you say, does it make the difference tonight? Does that mean that the Avs, for the first time in this series, win? Could. I mean, they lose games one and two without Cale Makar. They look better, at least to start game three with him. We'll find out. It's going to be fascinating here. Let me go back. Tom, you have a good text that I do want to get to, but I want to leave enough room to fully discuss what you're bringing up, and there's some sound from Jared Bednar that highlights your point. But let me go back to the goaltender conversation, because Albert checked back in. Said the time to name a number one goalie was in February. The team psychologically needs to know who their guy in net is and that they can trust him. Having two goalies is similar to having two quarterbacks. Goaltending, because of Bednar's choice to not name a goalie, is the reason the Avs are failing. But you're saying it should be Blackwood, and I'm saying there's a lot of context clues to say that he chose Scott Wedgwood as his number one goaltender. I mean, he paid lip service to the idea of we trust both of the guys and all that kind of stuff. And I understand that with nothing left to clinch down the stretch of the season, he gave both of them basically equal time. But I think if you... And the team knows better than we do what's being said behind closed doors. How are the players perceiving it? I think Scott Wedgwood was the number one. Now, does all parties involved need that, you know, Jared Bednar saying Scott Wedgwood is our guy? Do they need that? I think maybe a lot of fans do. I think if you watch this team, especially in the playoffs, they have a number one goalie. It's Scott Wedgwood. And the only reason Mackenzie Blackwood is playing tonight is because the Avs have no other choice. They have to throw everything out there and see what happens. But even John Tortorella has said, you know, he said as recently as after game one, talking about Aiden Hill and how much they trust Aiden Hill. So a lot of coaches do this. I think Scott Wedgwood has been the number one goalie for a while now. It's just Jared Bednar didn't want to put Mackenzie Blackwood, a guy that, by the way, is starting an extension after this year and is going to be with the Avalanche long term, I think, I don't want to call it lip service, but I think he's serving a couple of different masters here. It's first and foremost, what goalie gives us the best chance to win? That's been Scott Wedgewood the whole way through. But there's also a Mackenzie Blackwood's going to be here. And I need to keep his confidence up, and I need to let him know that we haven't given up on him. I think it's been a bit of a precarious position that that Jared Bednar has been in, because I think even as recently as midway through the season, there was a thought that eventually Blackwood would be the number one guy. And he just never grabbed it. Scott Wedgewood put up the numbers that he put up, and Jared Bednar had no other choice. I think he had every intention of Mackenzie Blackwood. I think the move by Chris McFarland, the moves when he replaced the entire goalie room, was with the idea that Mackenzie Blackwood would be his starter. And Scott Wedgewood would be a very good backup. But Mackenzie Blackwood just has not grabbed the bull by the horns. But if you're second-guessing Jared Bednar, you certainly wouldn't be the only one. Mackenzie Blackwood winning this game, stealing this game for the Colorado Avalanche, would certainly lend credence to what you're saying, Albert. But I just think they've had a number one goalie this whole time. He hasn't said it explicitly, but it's been Scott Wedgewood.
3: A traffic update from the KVOR Traffic Center.
4: Got a crash with the right lane blocked Union northbound at Austin Bluffs. Other crashes, Lake eastbound at Rand and East Cheyenne Mountain, and also over at Fountain eastbound at Academy. Everything else, just your slow, typical heavy traffic. I'm Coyote. That's traffic.
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10: 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As a dad of three daughters, I know how life really does become all about them the moment those kids are born. But I also know parents are still people, too, who need their own attention beyond being mom or dad. And moms, in particular in those early years, can feel especially invisible in the eyes of other people. So what can you do to stop contributing to what is known as maternal invisibility? Women we spoke to said these two things were the most helpful. When people stopped to ask how they could best support them, number one, or when they took the initiative to handle certain tasks that obviously needed to be done. I'm Dr. Sanjay Gupta, helping you live a better life.
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0: Self-aggrandizing, superfluous nonsense.
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0: Welcome in. Great to have you. Shouts to those of you watching the show anywhere you scroll, including on Instagram at GingeWatch. I wish I could take credit for my Instagram handle. I cannot. Shouts to my former coworker, JP, for coming up with that one. But yeah, appreciate it. And appreciate the follow as well, if you would be so kind. And appreciate any comment that you might drop as well, and I can prominently display it on the live stream for all to see. Topic du jour, game four, Avalanche trying to avoid elimination. I think the text I received from my colleague and sometimes producer of this radio program, DJ Michaels, says, I have no confidence in the Avs, but I still have hope. I think it only comes from me being a fan and seeing how much they accomplished this year. And that gets to my main thesis of the day, what I started the show with. For everything that this team has done, they surely cannot go out this way, can they? 121 points. Won the President's Trophy. Took only one additional game than the bare minimum to get through the first two rounds of these playoffs. Led the league in goals scored. Gave up the fewest goals. Hart Trophy finalist. Norris Trophy finalist. Surely this team cannot get swept. I think what we have to acknowledge is that this version of the Vegas Golden Knights is far better than what the Golden Knights have been for the vast majority of the season. That's the credit that they rightly deserve. John Tortorella, in the biggest thing that he did was maybe just let the team be who they are. He said he managed the personalities. That's the impact he's made. He hasn't changed systems necessarily, although they're playing a little bit more direct. Put Carter Hart in net. But this Vegas team that at the beginning of the season we thought was on par with the Colorado Avalanche, now they're starting to show it. And showing even more. So this Vegas team is a lot different, a lot better than the Vegas team that most of us saw throughout the season. But still, it doesn't completely explain why they're up 3-0. They can even be better if you want to say that they are better top to bottom than the Colorado Avalanche. But this much better? A sweep better? I can't buy that. I can't buy that this Vegas team is this much better than Colorado, even with the injuries they've had. Cale Makar missing the first two games. Nathan MacKinnon taking the puck to the knee in game three. Valeri Nichushkin's status uncertain for tonight. We haven't even talked about him. I know that Makar and MacKinnon, you know, suck a lot of air out of the room because those are more prominent players, but we haven't even talked about the fact that Valeri Nichushkin hardly played in game three. But Nichushkin, we don't know. Makar, MacKinnon, in. To what capacity? How effective will they be? We will all find out together. And Mackenzie Blackwood will replace Scott Wedgwood in goal. But even with the injuries, I still don't know how this Vegas team is a sweep better than the Colorado Avalanche. Perhaps Tom has a reason for it. And I think he does. By the way, Tom, great seeing you the other day. Dope jersey that you were wearing out at Territory Days, by the way. Says this series has not been lost by coaching or goaltending or injuries. It's been won purely by grit and determination. Avs have been out-hustled, out-worked, and have not looked sharp. Vegas believes Avs do not. I don't think you're wrong, Tom, but isn't that kind of a shocking realization? Sitting here on the cusp of going to a Stanley Cup final, that what the Avalanche have been locked in and wanting to do and had the goal from the beginning of the season, that somehow they would have made a team that wants it more than they do. Gabriel Landeskog working his way back for 3 years to rejoin his team to try and win the Stanley Cup. The team with Gabriel Landeskog on it is not hungrier than Vegas. I don't think you're wrong. I just think that's a crazy thing to realize. Now, the mistakes that have happened, that's not a want-to thing. That's not a desire thing, as Jared Bednar will explain.
2: The mindset's in the right place. I think, like, sometimes it's just an individual that makes a mistake and like, he's under pressure and he makes the wrong decision. It's like, that's the harder stuff to coach, because if it comes back to cost you, like, you need everyone going and you got to try and limit those mistakes. But I don't think it's from lack of effort or lack of buy-in from our team. I just think it's sometimes the way the game goes, and some of those plays, you have to give Vegas credit. Like, we're forcing them into turnovers and mistakes too. We just haven't been capitalizing on them, you know, quite as frequently as Vegas has.
0: Okay, fair enough. That's the answer that you get from Jared Bednar. Very analytic, very black and white, looking at it. I understand that. That stuff all goes out the window now. To Tom's point, tonight is a night that the Avalanche, for 60 minutes, have to show that they want this more than Vegas. If they can't want their season to continue more than Vegas just wants to end this series and get ready for the Stanley Cup final, then I don't know what we need to say about this team. Like, the desire, the desperation should tilt way in the favor of the Colorado Avalanche. There's no tomorrow for them. There's a tomorrow for Vegas. There's a lot of tomorrows for Vegas. They got a long way to go before they're starting to feel the pressure. How can the Avs tonight for 60 minutes not show that they want this more than Vegas? But I think your read, Tom, is right on it. They are getting outworked. And I think that's where it is. That's what you say. It's not what these players are saying at the post-game podium or in the dressing room. It's on the ice, the 50-50 pucks, the battles in the corners that Vegas is consistently winning in this series. That's what's showing that Vegas wants this more. And throughout the first two rounds of the playoffs, we're talking about the Colorado Avalanche being able to play that kind of game and having that desire to win those puck battles, those battles in the corner, out hustling, out working their opponents, even though both LA and Minnesota wanted to muck up the series a little bit. Be physical. The Avs push right back. Tonight's the night they got to show it. And it's the most obvious statement ever, because if they don't tonight, that's it. That's a wrap. And if it is a wrap tonight, I would need some real convincing from Chris McFarland to Joe Sakic that it's not time to move off of Jared Bednar. And I said this yesterday. This is not a somebody has to pay off with their heads take with Jared Bednar, because I think he's one of the best coaches we have in this league. But if on a night where literally the Avs have no tomorrow and could be embarrassed tonight by being swept, if this team doesn't respond to the words that Jared Bednar is saying to them, then he's really lost the room. And it's more on the players than it is on Jared Bednar. But also at the same time, too, and you don't fault Jared Bednar, because Jared Bednar is a certain type of coach, but you say, is he able to, you know, there's been a different dynamic with these coaches. So you have Jared Bednar, very analytical, very left brain, right? And he's found the right combinations all year long. He's pushed the right buttons in terms of who plays with who and what line they're on and what situation they play in. He's a brilliant hockey man. And then you have John Tortorella on the other side talking about how his team has cojones. Like, with Torts, it hasn't been about X's and O's. It hasn't been about let's find the right combination. He's found some good combinations, that second line for Vegas. But what John Tortorella has said throughout this series and throughout these playoffs, it's guts, it's resolve, it's maturity, it's all of these intangible things that he keeps talking about. Because the reality of the situation is he hasn't had enough time to put his stamp on this Vegas team. To say, hey, we play this way on the power play. We're actually going to do this. He hasn't been able to fully implement his systems like Jared Bednar obviously has over a decade. So it makes sense that Jared Bednar is talking, you know, X's and O's, and John Tortorella is talking about mindset and guts and will, but the dynamic that has to flip tonight. Jared Bednar has to challenge the guts, the heart, the want to, the resolve, the maturity. That's what he has to challenge with this team. Like, a lot of the X's and O's stuff, that's over with. Guess what? The Avalanche power play turned out didn't end up being good. Nothing you can do now. There's no power play summit in Milan going on anymore. Like, this is the Avs power play. They're not a great power play team. He's tried all these different combinations. To his credit, he's moved Nazem Kadri up to the top line. He's moved Nichushkin down. He's moved Parker Kelly. He's done all of this stuff. And in this series, it just hasn't worked. So where do you go as the last resort? Maybe not your bread and butter, maybe not what you're known for, but it's the only place to go in a situation like this. Challenge this team's desire to win. Challenge this team's heart. I'm not saying, you know, rip them a new one and criticize them. I'm just saying tell them that that's what tonight's game is about. Who wants it more? As cliche as that is, it truly is that way tonight because the Avs are facing elimination. It has to be that they want this more. So it's not, you know, what you expect Jared Bednar to do, but it's the only card he has left to play. And I think you are hearing that from Jared Bednar. It's not, hasn't been, unless he's asked a direct question about a certain line or a certain player, it's very much been nebulous intangibles that he has discussed, like pride and character.
2: Everyone's got some work to do. A little bit of soul searching, and as a team collectively, we have this, the same thing in order to get ourselves mentally prepared to go tomorrow night. You know, like, and again, I think it kind of boils down to not letting the disappointment like overcome you. It's about pride and character at this point.
0: Not about executing on the power play. Not about preventing odd man rushes, exiting the zone better. That's not the bulk of what Jared Bednar has been doing. And he said it today. Today was a little bit of tactics. But yesterday, the real quality meeting, the big one they had on the day, on the off day in Vegas, that was about pride, character, challenging them, want to, all of that kind of stuff. That's what almost, Jared Bednar said, that's almost all of what yesterday's meeting was about. Today's meeting was just like, hey, we're going to do this, and if Nichushkin can't play, we're putting this guy, like normal prep for the game. But the most important time that Jared Bednar has had with his team the last couple of days, he's been trying to push those buttons, not the buttons that we normally equate with Jared Bednar's style of coaching. We've seen it with John Tortorella. And we'll see. I mean, this, I'm not saying that if Jared Bednar wins tonight, if the Avalanche more accurately win tonight, that that means that Jared Bednar, you're in the clear. But you get swept. I don't know how the Avalanche can arrive at any other conclusion than we need to get a new voice in there. Whose fault it is, put it wherever you want. But this is what happens in sports. When a team doesn't seem to respond, the variable that so many teams change is the head coach. And you could say it's the easier thing to do. Yes, that's true. But also you have multiple examples in recent memory here in the NHL where it's worked. Vegas is now doing this twice. Florida turned themselves into a borderline dynasty by doing this. Andrew Brunette won the President's Trophy. That Panthers team that he had was a wagon. And yet they go to Paul Maurice and they win back-to-back titles. If it didn't work, teams wouldn't do it. They're so desperate to find something that works. If changing the coach is not the way to go, then teams wouldn't do it. But it has proven to be. It's not 100%, but it's worked, and it's worked recently in the very league that the Avalanche are, and it's working for the team that's got them in a vice right now on the verge of being swept. A sweep tonight, I don't know how the Avalanche bring back Jared Bednar. Anything beyond this, we'll have that discussion when the time comes. But one thing I can say, if the Avalanche end up getting swept, I don't see how they can bring back Jared Bednar. And I think Jared Bednar, in a quiet moment, would realize that. And that's why he's taken the tone. And it's more about the intangibles. It's more about wanting it and heart and pride and character. Because he's done all he can do. Short of putting in Mackenzie Blackwood, which he is tonight. But he's done everything tactically he could do. It's up to the team now. Game four tonight, 7 o'clock, Extra Sports 1300. Our conversation continues next.
19: A traffic update from the KVOR Traffic Center.
4: That crash over at Fillmore, eastbound at I-25, is slowing it down. Again, it's on Fillmore, but it's right at I-25. The vehicles are mostly on the sidewalk there. And a crash fountain eastbound at Academy. Everything else, time of day volume. I'm Coyote. That's traffic.
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10: How often do you stop to wonder whether you should share something that's revealing, maybe even embarrassing, with a partner, a friend, or even your boss? In her new book called Revealing, The Underrated Power of Oversharing, behavioral scientist Leslie John says doing just that can help you deepen relationships that are vital to your life. We need people to trust us in order to get things like love, friendship, and career success. That's what she told us. When you make yourself vulnerable by revealing something sensitive, it does make other people trust you. In turn, when you ask someone to reveal something about themselves, showing that interest will generally lead someone to like you more. Why? Because people like to be asked about themselves, she says. It also signals that they are discriminating and choosy, but in a good way. I'm Dr. Sanjay Gupta, helping you live a better life.
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taking your thoughts on tonight's game four, Avs and Knights. As you have probably surmised, if the Avs lose tonight, that is a wrap. And many people are starting to weigh in, as you might expect, on whether Jared Bednar should lose his job over this. And longtime Oilers insider Jim Matheson, I saw something from him where he said, basically, all this talk from angry Avs fans that Jared Bednar should be fired, like he's a problem. Come on. Avs at some point may be keeping seat warm for young Denver David Krall, but if Bednar was fired, he would be out of NHL work 5 minutes. This is always the counter-argument from people who want to defend a coach from getting fired. He would be out of work for 5 minutes. The idea was that Bill Belichick will be out of work for 5 minutes. How could you possibly let Bill Belichick go? Jared Bednar, as great as he is, he's not the greatest NHL coach of all time. There's a conversation, less so a conversation nowadays, but there used to be one that whether Bill Belichick was the greatest football coach of all time. It's never good decision making to go, oh, we're going to hang on to a guy, even if we're sure that a change would be best, because we don't want him to go across the street. Like, that's not a good reason for not firing.

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1: Like the smartest people in the room. I mean, all the moves that you have made, how successful you have been as an organization, do you think that maybe you know better than a lot of other NHL organizations? Trust your instinct. It's not an instinct to go, what if he gets signed by somebody else, then it makes us look bad. Yeah, there was a time where it was thought that Mike Tomlin was going to get be on the street for 5 minutes, and guess what? He's working for NBC this year. No takers in the NFL. You can't worry about that. And the Patriots are a great example. Fired Bill Belichick, and they took a big fat L the following year with Gerard Mayo, but then they got Mike Vrabel. I hate that argument. We can't let him go because he's going to get hired in 5 minutes. First of all, if you go the Vegas route, then he doesn't get hired in 5 minutes because you keep him from being interviewed. But at some point, I understand why Vegas initially denied, like, L.A. Or it was Edmonton first, right? I understand that. But at a certain point, when you got other teams knocking on your door, like, at some point, you just got to go, you know what? Go. Like, it's fine. Just go. There's a inflection point where it's okay to be competitive. It's okay to say, you know, we don't want to benefit our rivals. But when enough people come calling and there's enough interest in Bruce Cassidy, Vegas, you just got to let him go. And I'm sure they will. And he may end up in the Pacific Division. I think this is Vegas being Vegas and them not caring a lot about the future employment of Bruce Cassidy, which you could point to and say, well, that it lacks empathy. Yeah. Hello, this is the Vegas Golden Knights. Everything is cold and calculated. But as far as the Avalanche go, like, good if Jared Bednar gets hired by somebody else. You hope that he does. Because he's been a good coach for you, and he deserves to continue his coaching career as long as he wants. But that doesn't mean that you should keep him employed if the message is not landing. And you can say that the Avalanche should make a move and put the onus on the players at the same time. That's what I'm saying. The players, this is shame on them. Shame. You're not listening to Jared Bednar. But you're going to replace 22 guys, or you're going to replace one? That's just what the situation is. And I just hate, I saw it and I hate the argument of, oh, he'll be hired in 5 minutes. Well, first of all, you don't know that for a fact. And second, that shouldn't even enter the mind of the Colorado Avalanche. They should look at their situation in a bubble and say, is this guy best for our team? Not, is this guy best for Vancouver or Edmonton or LA? Yes, this series is not on him. At least not primarily. Everybody has to own a piece of this, right? That's understandable. But yes, he's not the main reason why they're down 3-0. But teams make coaching changes for reasons that, like this. He's not mostly to blame, but he's a little bit to blame. And the main thing is this. We need to light a spark. It's the business that Jared Bednar is in. When they're looking for a spark, in hockey, there's a unique thing that you could do because you could change your goalie.

0: Or you change your coach. And if this team ends up getting swept, it is abundantly clear to me that they need some kind of a spark. And we could talk about potential moves they make this offseason and when the time comes, but the most obvious one that they can make is getting somebody in there. That is non-Jared Bednar. 719-247-1313 back after this.
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2: More storms are expected for some across Southern Colorado for your Tuesday evening. Some of those bringing in heavy rainfall, lightning, and thunder with gusty winds. Overnight lows are expected to be in the 50s for most, too. With your KKTV 11 Alert weather, I'm meteorologist Josephine Sage.
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1: A traffic update from the KVOR Traffic Center.
4: That crash over at Fillmore eastbound at I-25 is slowing it down. Again, it's on Fillmore, but it's right at I-25. The vehicles are mostly on the sidewalk there. And a crash fountain eastbound at Academy. Everything else, time of day volume. I'm Coyote. That's traffic.
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16: A Better Life with Dr. Sanjay Gupta.
17: Breast cancer is the most common cancer among women in the world. And according to a new study out of the University of Washington School of Medicine, an estimated 3.5 million cases a year are expected by 2050. Now, the good news is we've gotten so much better at screening, earlier detection, and cutting-edge treatments in many countries, including here in the United States. But even here in America, black women have a death rate from breast cancer that is 40% higher than white women. A disparity that exists despite our world-class treatment infrastructure. So what can you do to lower your risk? Eat less red meat? Try your best to manage your blood sugar and your weight? Exercise is really important. Cut back on drinking, quit smoking. And remember this, you should start getting mammograms. At what age? 40. That's when you should start. I'm Dr. Sanjay Gupta, helping you live a better life.
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0: Let's stick with the Jared Bednar topic here for a few more minutes. Got a message on the live stream, which you could totally do, this one from Rich. At the conclusion of the season last year, there was buzz that Bednar might get fired, and they kept him for another year. He is consistently out-strategized in high-pressure situations. The team acts completely surprised at what Vegas is doing, and they shouldn't be. Bednar's days are numbered because he was already on a short leash. And I'll just say that after the Avs lost to Dallas last year, I said he might be on the hottest seat in the NHL. But see, the thing about it is, the whole season, the Avs were the best team. So yes, if the Avs would have came out in October, November, December, and just like tanked, went down the tubes, then maybe we would have rekindled that conversation. It was really only until now that that conversation gets brought up. I think Rich is 100% right, because I was one of the ones saying he would be on the hot seat. Now, I don't, but again, I'm trying to make the distinction. I don't think that Jared Bednar is out-coached all the time. I don't think that he is. And I think he is a brilliant coach. My point for making a change, or my case for making a change, is that we have seen it spark other teams, including the one that the Colorado Avalanche are down 3-0 to. And it is a very real thing in sports that a message grows stale. Larry Bird said famously that coaches should be changed out every 3 years. Jared Bednar has been on the job for a decade. Like, it's a reality of sports. When you're dealing with millionaire athletes, and this is not praise of the modern day athlete by any stretch of the imagination. In fact, it's quite the opposite. But this is what coaches exist to be. To, you know, get their team to elevate their play, to get the most out of their team, to motivate them, to coach them up, all that kind of stuff. And when they can't do that anymore, it's time to move on. It's the nature of it. Nobody wants to see someone get fired, especially someone who has won a Stanley Cup and has taken this team from rubble. Jared Bednar's firing is going to hit harder than Michael Malone's. But it's the reality of the job. I guess I'm kind of in the middle a little bit here. I don't completely agree with Rich's assessment on Jared Bednar in these playoff series that he's repeatedly outcoached. I mean, the guy has tried so many different line combinations. Like, what's the line combination that he hasn't tried that he should? I think Jared Bednar, his strength is the X's and O's. Maybe he has a blind spot for the power play. Like, maybe that's fair. But I think Jared Bednar is actually a brilliant tactician. But he's been on the job for 10 years with many of the same players. It doesn't seem like he's getting through to his team the way that he used to. But I'm in the middle because now here's Ryan on Facebook says, fire Bednar is crazy talk. Do we not remember the dog days before he came? I do, hence my rubble comment. But I guess I'm arguing both sides of the equation here. I'm saying, no, Rich, I disagree with you. I think he's a better tactician than you think he is. But then I'm turning to Ryan and I'm saying, just because a coach is the right guy at one moment in time does not make him the right guy at the next moment in time. And what has happened with this Avalanche organization, it's the same with Michael Malone. He will always get credit for that. And he'll always be remembered. He may have his banner up in the rafters at Ball Arena whenever he is done coaching. But is he the right guy? You can't look at 10 years. You got to look at this year or the last couple and just kind of look and say, is he still the right guy? And I'll say this again. I don't know how you could make the argument that Jared Bednar should stay on as the head coach if the Avs lose tonight. I'll at least say that, and then we'll go from there. If this team gets swept, then the message is completely lost. This team just is not getting it. And it doesn't have to be Jared Bednar's fault necessarily that they're not getting it. It's just the fact of the matter that they're not getting it. And they need a coach that could get through to them. They need a little bit different approach. Like you see John Tortorella, I look at what he's doing. I'm not saying John Tortorella should be the next head coach of the Colorado Avalanche as if he was even going to be available after this season is over. But like a little bit of that might be what the Avalanche need. A little bit of fire and brimstone. A little bit of yelling. Or they just may need David Carl ready to go. I have seen so many reports. Am I missing something? Has it always been widely known that the Avs are going to make David Carl their next head coach whenever they're done with Jared Bednar? I mean, I get the logic behind it, but I'm saying, is this a widely known thing? I see Dave Pagnotta the other day saying that his take is that whenever the day comes that they move on from Jared Bednar, it's going to be David Carl. Like, as if this is in the works. As if David Carl is not interested in these other NHL jobs because he knows he's going to get the Avalanche job. Like, I'm probably taking it a step too far here. But then I see this Oilers insider, Jim Matheson, saying, at some point, maybe keeping seat warm for David Carl. Like, where did this come from? I don't think I'm that far away from Denver. Is this being discussed in Denver? And again, there's a difference between being, if I told you Jared Bednar was no longer the head coach, who would you like? I think a lot of hockey fans in this state would go David Carl. I understand that. Although, if the Avs need a little bit heavier of a hand, a little bit louder of a voice, I don't know that David Carl is your guy. But, like, I could see the argument to say, you know, maybe that's the sell, or maybe for David Carl, leaving DU would only be interesting to him if he was taking the Colorado Avalanche job. But the way it's been presented in so many different ways over the last few days, I'm like, wait, am I missing something? Has David Carl been a secret coach in waiting this whole time? My guess is no. My guess is that people are just connecting dots and maybe presenting it in a way that's making me think one thing. David Carl would make some sense. But I said this yesterday when somebody texted in and brought up David Carl. I don't think he would be my first choice. I don't think he would be. Not because he's a college coach, because we know a little bit better than most people do how good of a job he's done. But teams tend to go a different way. And maybe a little bit more, again, I use the phrase fire and brimstone, might be the right fit for the Colorado Avalanche. But at the same time, how many of those guys exist? Hockey guys are usually pretty mild-mannered, pretty even-keeled. So if you're just looking for someone to be somebody more towards the John Tortorella end of the spectrum, I don't know how many of those guys exist. But that would, if I'm thinking about what the ideal candidate for the Colorado Avalanche would be, somebody that has a little bit of that would be an ideal candidate for me. This from Albert. David Carl would be an excellent choice and should take over immediately, says the NCHC Hockey East Big Ten. Yeah, what the NCHC would very much. I think the school here, a couple of the schools here in town, would help David Carl move his sofa from in his office from, you know, Magnus or wherever his office is to the offices of the Colorado Avalanche. I wonder, and if we get to this point, reach out to some people, because I would be curious from I've heard a lot of the Avalanche side, like they would be interested, but David Carl has been kind of shooting down NHL offers or NHL interest left and right. Would the Avalanche be the job? Is it family? You know, is it the city? Is that the sticking point here? I don't know that it is. I think it's what the job of being a college coach entails that is not, that doesn't exist. That's not the same thing as being an NHL coach. I think that's what David Carl likes, is the college experience, being a college coach. I don't know if the Avs would be the NHL job that would pry him away. Although it got to be tempting. If this job were to come open and you coach Cale Makar and Nathan MacKinnon and Gabriel Landeskog and you don't have to move. But we'll leave that for another day. In the meantime, I want your thoughts on tonight's game, 719-247-1313. Oh, no. I'm looking at the... I'm watching NHL Network. and I'm seeing Carter Hart sitting in an empty T-Mobile arena, staring out on the ice. You know what the what vibes that gives off? Remember when Carl Anthony Towns was doing that a couple of years ago before Game 7 against the Denver Nuggets, and he was like jotting down notes? He was studying up on how he was going to defend Nikola Jokic that night. I mean, your process is your process. Right? I have my own game day routine. If that's Carter Hart's, I'm not accusing Carter Hart of being performative in any way. But it comes off as performative. To a lot of people, it looked performative. It looked, a lot of people said that what Carl Anthony Towns was doing was performative. You know, I know that they got a camera in the arena. I know people are going to take pictures of me and note that I am here, locked in, studying, going through it. I don't know Carter Hart well enough to know if this is his normal game day routine, but NHL Network just showed a live shot of Carter Hart all by his lonesome in T-Mobile Arena mentally preparing for tonight's game. He's been one of the big differences. I mean, I don't want to get into all the Carter Hart conversation. If you're following this series, you know by now, ESPN showed it on a graphic just the other night, the timeline of Carter Hart. Not saying I'm a fan of the guy, but I have to acknowledge that his play has been a big difference in this series. And has been a huge difference on, you know, that has, he's made a huge difference to make Vegas the team they are now. So that can be true, and you can also say that this dude is, there's a non-zero chance that he's an absolute garbage human being. Both things can be true. Don't see Mackenzie Blackwood sitting in T-Mobile Arena studying. Surely this will make the difference. If Carter Hart stands on his head tonight and Mackenzie Blackwood gets lit up, we will say, why wasn't Mackenzie Blackwood sitting in an empty T-Mobile arena alone with his thoughts prior to Game 4? 719-247-1313. We probably won't. That was a joke. Coming up next, we'll reset with the three stories that are driving the show. All Avs-based, the three biggest storylines going into tonight's Game 4. Of course, you can hear it tonight at 7 on Extra Sports 1300 and watch it at the Brass Tap on Bass Pro Drive with $3.50 pints of Coors Light, Coors Banquet, Miller Lite, and Mountain Time. 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More after this.
1: A traffic update from the KVOR Traffic Center.
4: Got the right lane blocked on Fillmore Street. It's eastbound right at I-25, but it's on Fillmore, and that's bunching things up really good. And the right lane is blocked also on Fillmore westbound, this time at Mark Dabbling. No other stalls or accidents, everything else, time of day volume. I'm Coyote, that's traffic.
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17: We all know how important it is to stay active as we age, especially as we get older. But I've come to realize that for as good as people are about getting their cardio in, a lot of older folks really don't seem to be doing the recommended amount of strength training or even understand why it's so important. It helps you stay functional and therefore independent for as long as possible. Certified strength and conditioning specialist Dana Santis says a great place to start is not with dumbbells or barbells, but with your body weight, which allows you to build strength while also learning how your body moves and where your limitations exist. It also reduces the risk of overwhelming your connective tissue, which adapts more slowly than muscles as we get older. Once you're comfortable, you can dial up that intensity, but do it slowly, do it carefully. I'm Dr. Sanjay Gupta, helping you live a better life.
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0: Welcome in. Glad to have you. Whether you're listening on 740 KVOR, Extra Sports 1300, or whether you're watching anywhere you scroll, I certainly do appreciate it. 719-247-1313 is the number. If you want to text or call into the show, we will open those lines back up here after this segment, and let you have your final thoughts before tonight. The big question ultimately is, will the Avs season continue beyond tonight? Now, step down from that, are these the three stories that are driving the show?
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0: All right, here's Jared Bednar with story number one.
9: Everyone's got some work to do. A little bit of soul searching, and as a team, collectively, we have this, the same thing. In order to get ourselves mentally prepared to go tomorrow night, you know, like, and again, I think it kind of boils down to not letting the disappointment like overcome you. It's about pride and character at this point.
0: And we can talk about X's and O's and which players need to step up and all of that kind of stuff. But ultimately, what tonight is about is exactly what Jared Bednar just said. Because this team has accomplished way too much this season to go out like this. Like, it's fine to be able to, you know, just say, you know what? Vegas is going to win this series. History would tell you that. The eyeball test would tell you that. But as far as the series goes, that's beyond the point. All I'm talking about is avoiding a sweep. This team has accomplished too much. They are too talented, too good to go out like this. As much credit as you give Vegas, they're not a sweep better than the Avalanche. They're just not. I refuse to believe it, even with the issues that have plagued the Colorado Avalanche. They are too good to go out like this. They have accomplished too much to go out like this, and if they do go out like this, then none of this other stuff is going to matter. In fact, it's just going to be used to further highlight how terrible this playoff exit is. The 121 points, the leading the league in goals and giving up the fewest, maybe the Norris Trophy and Hart Trophy winners this year, all of that stuff, they'll say, added up to what? Vegas in four. That's what it added up to. Tonight is Jared Bednar has pushed a lot of buttons with this team in terms of line combinations and strategy. Tonight is just about how can the Avs not want this game more than Vegas does. I think it's very difficult for Vegas to get up for this game the way they've gotten up for the previous ones. The Avalanche have to want this more. But the play has to show that. The Avalanche need to take what they did in the first period, because I thought you saw a glimpse of it the first period of game three, and they got to do that for 60. Because what else are you saving it for? What else are you throttling down for like you did in the second period of game three? You're done after this. So yeah, cliche, leave it all out on the ice. That's what the Avs got to do. But there's a lot of different ways this series could have gone, where you could still look at what the Avs did this year and say they accomplished a lot. Losing tonight is not one of them. Losing tonight, getting swept, it's like you might as well sweep away everything that the Avs did this year, because it would be an embarrassing way for their season to come to an end. Now, there are still some tactical adjustments that Jared Bednar could make, and he is making one of them, and that is the subject of story number two.
9: I felt like, you know, Wedge just kind of earned the net in one and two, and we gave him the shot three, and we didn't get it done, and it's not on him either. It's on our team. So this is a team game, but we're just looking for Blackie to come in and play to the best of his ability and be loose and have fun. It's, like I said, the whole team's kind of in that mold right now, and I think if he can do that, we might see the best of him.
0: The irony of Mackenzie Blackwood leading the Colorado Avalanche back in this series and to a Stanley Cup, when I, for 9 months, have been talking about Mackenzie Blackwood being the goalie that the Avs, if the Avs were going to win a Stanley Cup, it would be Mackenzie Blackwood, only for me to, in recent weeks, go, Scott Wedgwood's the guy. But Scott Wedgwood has been the number one, and I agree with everything Jared Bednar says. Putting in Mackenzie Blackwood is, I'll add one more thing to it, is about catching lightning in a bottle. Can he do some of what Carter Hart's been doing? Can he make a couple of those saves? Can he help the Avalanche steal a game? I'm not going to sit here and say that Mackenzie Blackwood deserves this start. I mean, Scott Wedgwood hasn't done anything to necessarily lose the net. And Mackenzie Blackwood didn't do enough this season to earn the net. He hasn't been bad, but he hasn't been the best goalie on the Colorado Avalanche. But the thing with Mackenzie Blackwood has always been he has the higher ceiling. He has more talent. But it's just been a matter of, is he going to show that? And I think when Jared Bednar has gone to Mackenzie Blackwood, the two times he went to him, one in the middle of the game and gave him the start, I wasn't impressed with Mackenzie Blackwood. I didn't see this high ceiling. So I think it was the right move to not start Mackenzie Blackwood to this point, and it's also the right move to start him now. Timing is everything. Throw him out there, see what he can do. And here's the great thing about tonight. If Mackenzie Blackwood helps save the Avalanche season, he gets the net in Game 5. I'll say that right now. Avs win tonight. Mackenzie Blackwood is the starter for Game 5. But it's the right time. It's the right moment, and maybe in a high-stress environment on the road facing elimination, even though Jared Bednar has tried to downplay the stress level on Mackenzie Blackwood. This high-stress situation that's naturally high-stress brings out the best. Like in Deadpool, when they, you know, deprive you of oxygen or like torture you, and then all of a sudden your mutant abilities come out. Yeah, I'm a nerd, so what? Maybe that's what happens tonight for Mackenzie Blackwood. And we finally go, that's the guy they acquired last year. This is the guy. He's more talented than Scott Wedgwood. This is their number one goaltender. I get why Jared Bednar is doing this. I would be doing the same thing. Now, as for a certain someone in front of him, here's Josh Manson talking about the subject of story number three.
10: If he can't go, it's because he cannot go. Like, he will do everything in his power to play, to stay in the game, to help our team win. Like, that's just the type of player he is, and I think that's one of the biggest reasons why I love following him as a leader. Is just that I know I'm getting everything I got out of it. I know I'm getting everything that he's got to play.
0: And Nathan MacKinnon is going to go tonight. After taking that shot to the side of the knee in Game 3 and was hobbled but still gave it a go late in the second and in the third period to try and help the Avalanche pull out Game 3. I'm not surprised that Nathan MacKinnon is playing at all because of what Josh Manson just said, but also because, again, now or never, right? You're facing elimination. If you lose tonight, then you got all summer to rehab that knee. But I'm not surprised at all that Nathan MacKinnon is playing tonight. But the question ultimately will be, how effective is he? Because you saw him, he had one opportunity to, you know, turn on the Jets as Nathan MacKinnon does, and he just didn't have it. He couldn't get out of, you know, like second gear. With 36 hours between games, can he get out of second gear? Can he get to third gear? Because you saw it with Cale Makar. Like, Cale Makar wasn't right in Game 3. But boy, just him being on the ice made a lot of difference, at least in the first period, didn't it? Jared Bednar said he'll take, you know, some of Nathan McKinnon's better than none. I agree. If Nathan McKinnon can give it a go, which he is, you need him out there. And then you just hope that he's not feeling the effects as much as he was in Game 3. But McCarr in, McKinnon in, Blackwood replacing Wedgwood in the net. The only players whose status we don't know yet is Val Nichushkin, who we haven't really even discussed over the last couple of days, despite him hardly playing in Game 3, because I think there are more pertinent issues, to be fair. And when Valeri Nichushkin has been on the ice, it's not like he's been super noticeable. So I think that's why he's been kind of put to the wayside. But hey, if he can go, he should go. I mean, I don't want to make light of it, but you know Valeri Nichushkin's history with potentially series-ending games. For the reverse to happen and Nichushkin to be there when the Avalanche need him, I think would be better than the alternative. Game 4, 7 o'clock, a little bit later start than we've been accustomed to. I like it better, just me personally. You could hear it on Extra Sports 1300. In the meantime, I'll take your thoughts. 719-247-1313 on these three stories that are driving the show. What will it take for the Avs to win tonight? The switch to Mackenzie Blackwood and Nathan McKinnon giving it a go despite taking a shot off the knee in Game 3. We'll continue with your thoughts after this on 740 KVOR and Extra Sports 1300.
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4: Got the right lane blocked on Fillmore Street. It's eastbound right at I-25, but it's on Fillmore, and that's bunching things up really good. And the right lane is blocked also on Fillmore westbound, this time at Mark Dabbling. No other stalls or accidents, everything else, time of day volume. I'm Coyote, that's traffic.
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17: Breast cancer is the most common cancer among women in the world. And according to a new study out of the University of Washington School of Medicine, an estimated 3.5 million cases a year are expected by 2050. Now, the good news is we've gotten so much better at screening, earlier detection, and cutting-edge treatments in many countries, including here in the United States. But even here in America, Black women have a death rate from breast cancer that is 40% higher than white women, a disparity that exists despite our world-class treatment infrastructure. So what can you do to lower your risk? 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Exercise is really important. Cut back on drinking, quit smoking. And remember this, you should start getting mammograms. At what age? 40. That's when you should start. I'm Dr. Sanjay Gupta, helping you live a better life.
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0: All right, more of you here on this edition of Drive Time Sports. Your thoughts on tonight's game four, Avs needed or the season is over. This coming in from Rich based on our previous conversation. Says, I think my point was more that in high-pressure situations, these teams fall apart lately. 2022-23, they finished first and lost to the Kraken in the first round. 23-24, lost in round two. 24-25, lost to the Stars. This year, things were good. Then Vegas punches them, and they don't know how to respond. And I think you and I are more on the same page on that. The thing I push back against, if you're just tuning in, was just the idea that Jared Bednar is not, and I'm going to put words into your mouth, Rich, I don't mean to, but just the tactical side of it, the X's and O's, that he's getting out-coached. I don't know if he's, I don't believe he's getting out-coached, but you're right. You're right about the way that these series have gone, and I brought this up yesterday. You know, I wonder if the Avalanche, either in their assessment on whether they should let Jared Bednar go after this series is over or not, look at, so 2021, sure, the team wasn't quite built to win a Stanley Cup at that time, but they were also missing Nazem Kadri, who was suspended for the entire series against Vegas, right? They get him back, 2022, boom, they win a Stanley Cup. After that, they've had some, I mean, this entire stretch, other than the year they won the Stanley Cup, they have had some combination of injury, absence, or suspension to one or more of the following people: Nazem Kadri, Gabriel Landeskog, Cale Makar, Valerian Nichushkin. All four guys viewed as, I know this version of Nazem Kadri is not a top six guy technically, but all top six guys, all important members of the Avalanche. And they've either been AWOL, suspended, injured. I wonder if the Avs look at that and say, this isn't on Jared Bednar. And look, what happened with Valeri Nichushkin in Seattle is not Jared Bednar's fault. What happened with Cale Makar going into this series was not Jared Bednar's fault. He didn't get Nazem Kadri suspended. Nazem Kadri hit Justin Falk. Like, I get all that. But I think to Rich's point, at some point, you need to look at your coach and say, can he get us through a crisis? Crises are going to arise. The Avalanche are a great example. There's going to be some crazy things. Gabriel Landeskog is going to miss 3 years of hockey. Nazem Kadri is going to be suspended. At the time, maybe not that surprising given Kadri's history, but still, he gets suspended for a long time. What happened with Valeri Nichushkin? Nobody saw that coming. Cale Makar has missed one. And by the way, Cale Makar was suspended towards the end of the Seattle series. That was the first time he's ever missed a playoff game. So who could have thunk that Cale Makar was going to be injured for two games of this series? Yeah, none of that is Jared Bednar's fault. But the question that the Avalanche need to ask themselves when the season is over is, knowing that crises are going to happen, that we're going to have a player injured, we might have a player suspended, who knows? Hopefully the least thing that you want to prepare for or even hope to see is what happened with Valeri Nichushkin. Like, that's a real-world human being thing that you never expect or like to see happen, or, you know, feel like, oh, we just got to push through. But you go, yeah, this has happened. Well, we can also kind of expect things like this to happen again. Is Jared Bednar the best coach to coach us through those crises? But it's always been injury, suspension, absence. with this Colorado Avalanche team. Sep 2022. Wonder what happened that year. This from Ryan on Facebook. At some point, Blackwood needs to earn the $5.25 million. I'm hoping that starts tonight. And I agree with that sentiment. They signed him. They traded for him for a reason. And they signed him to an extension for a reason. They did not do that with Scott Wedgewood. They brought him in for a different reason. And they have not extended him for a reason. Mackenzie Blackwood was brought in to be the number one goalie of the Colorado Avalanche. They looked at what he has done in San Jose, among other places, and said, man, that guy with that talent playing behind our team, he could be our guy for a while. Hasn't happened. Part of it is on Mackenzie Blackwood. Part of it is the emergence of Scott Wedgewood. But the original plan was that Mackenzie Blackwood would play in games like this. Season on the line, chance to advance, game sevens, that Mackenzie Blackwood would be that guy. Hasn't come to fruition yet. And that's why I say maybe the stress of this stressful situation, hostile environment, season on the line, maybe it brings out the best in Mackenzie Blackwood. Brings out the San Jose days, as Jared Bednar said he spoke to Mackenzie Blackwood about.
1: I kind of went back and talked to him a little bit about the San Jose days, you know, like their rebuilding team. We go in there and play them, put up 55, 60 shots, and we'd win 1-0, you know. And like he's not going to face 60 shots tonight. And I feel like if he's loose and confident and playing his game, he has the ability to not only win his games, but steal his games.
0: That was always the plan. That was always the thought with Mackenzie Blackwood. But circumstances have not, we haven't seen it. Maybe we will tonight. Couple of texts here. This coming in from the 719. It's the Avs role players. You can't free up the Avs primary goal scorers if the role players don't make them pay when high percentage scoring opportunities come their way. Stop hitting the post and the side of the net. Mace, and that is from Mason. Yeah, I mean, you could certainly say, what was the story through two rounds of these playoffs for the Avs? The depth. Look at all the depth. 16 different goal scorers. Well, now Avs are getting no depth scoring, and Vegas is getting all of it. It's Brett Howden. It's the defenseman. His name is

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1: In Landeskog and McKinnon, everybody is depth, some form of depth. But I'm not talking depth like, you know, Parker Kelly, Logan O'Connor. Although if they popped up, that would be huge for the Colorado Avalanche. But I'm talking about guys that are in the top six. Arturi Lehkonen. Like, it's none of these guys. The blue liners outside of Cale Makar, who does get a pass given what he's been dealing with, not one of them step up. I mean, it just feels like the Avalanche have not. I know they scored three goals in period number one, but it's like in game three, but it just seems like they've gotten no production from anybody. Marty Natchez, one goal these entire playoffs. It's not even depth as you traditionally think about it. Guys that are in the bottom six or the third D pairing, it's the guys, the guy that they got in return for Mikko Rantanen. It's their second line center. It's the guy that everyone marveled that the Avalanche were able to bring him in, Nazem Kadri. None of those guys have produced. I mean, take anybody. You'll take anybody, but there's some guys that you look at and you go, you're definitely not at the level you need to be in this series. I don't know that I'm looking at Nick Waugh and you know, Blankenberg and some of these other players to be the ones that, you know, win the day for the Colorado Avalanche. There are easier guys to point out and easier guys that have produced before. Natchez had a career year. I mean, I will loop in Parker Kelly because he had a career year. Brock Nelson had one of the finest years of his career. Those guys. You need to step up. Texter adds, if any of them would score a goal, that would be appreciated. Yeah. If Mackenzie Blackwood could score a goal, be great. Anybody. You'll take goals from anybody tonight if you're an Avalanche fan. This one from the 719 on the topic of the Avalanche not going out like this. And I think that if they lose tonight, I think definitely we'll be talking about Jared Bednar losing his job. But this from the 719, it's already embarrassing. One more loss is not going to make it more embarrassing. They were favored to win this series. A loss tonight isn't any worse than 0-3 right now. And you may be right to an extent, because I said on the show yesterday that period two of game three might be the moment that we look back on and say that cost Jared Bednar his job. And so, yeah, losing tonight would not, it would just add to it. But I do think it adds to it. I mean, I'll just throw out a scenario here. So, all right, they don't get swept tonight. They lose in game five. Okay, I could see, yeah, hasn't gotten a ton more embarrassing. Hasn't necessarily made it that much better for Jared Bednar to keep his job. But what if the Avs force a game six? What if they force a game seven? And again, it's what if, and it's not that I think this is going to happen, but there is a way to save some face here. Winning tonight may not accomplish that. But losing tonight, it would be worse. It would be worse than being down 0-3. Getting swept is worse. A win tonight may not ultimately change Chris McFarland and Joe Sakic's mind as it pertains to Jared Bednar's future employment.

0: employment. But in hindsight, you know, as we look back, if this Avs team is able, you know, to get to a game six, let's say, then I think some people, maybe not you, but I think some people kind of forget, you know, how bad this has been for the Colorado Avalanche, because they look like, oh, they lost. That was a really disappointing year. And they see that the Avs lost in six. They should have won the cup that year. Right now, it's the Avs are collapsing. This is embarrassing. I think battling back in this series and making it interesting would save some of that embarrassment. And then this one from Tom, and then we'll take a break. How did the coaching change work out for the Nuggets? Bednar should not be gone. They need more workers. And that's the other side of it. You're absolutely right, Tom. We can discuss whether it's the right call for the Avalanche to move on from Jared Bednar. And that's one conversation. But then there is another half of it that if the Avs do decide to go through with this and relieve Jared Bednar of his duties, you got to get the next one right. And to your point, the Nuggets did not. At least I don't think so. I don't think they got it right with David Adelman. You have to get it right. Vegas fired Pete DeBoer. Then they got it right because they got Bruce Cassidy. Then they fire Bruce Cassidy, and it looks like they got it right with John Tortorella. The Florida Panthers fired Andrew Brunette, and they got it right with Paul Maurice. The Avalanche have to do that. It's a difficult thing to do. And not to go too far down this road, because we'll certainly have plenty of time to discuss this once this season does ultimately come to an end, but is there a world where David Carl is like their David Adelman? Like, I get it. David Carl's not on the staff or anything like that, but just you like a guy for a variety of reasons, but maybe you don't quite understand that he may not be the right guy right now. You may like David Carl, you may like David Adelman and appreciate what they do, but they may, that still doesn't necessarily mean they're the right guy right now. Timing in life is everything. Is David Carl the right guy to take over the Colorado Avalanche after, let's say they lose tonight, to take over a team that was swept out of the Western Conference Final? Ugh. It's a tough spot to walk into. But you're right, Tom. You have to get it right. But the first step is deciding whether you're looking at making a move. Should you make the move? And then it's who do you get? 719-247-1313. Game four tonight, 7 o'clock, Extra Sports 1300, back after this.
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2: More storms are expected for some across Southern Colorado for your Tuesday evening. Some of those bringing in heavy rainfall, lightning, and thunder with gusty winds. Overnight lows are expected to be in the 50s for most, too. With your KKTV 11 Alert weather, I'm meteorologist Josephine Sage.
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4: While we have no reports of stalls or accidents, we're building heavy volume all over town, no matter where you are. 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I'm Coyote, that's traffic.
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14: 20 years ago, the average attention span was about 2.5 minutes. Today, it's just 47 seconds. Pretty disconcerting. That's according to new research out of UC Irvine. But really, this isn't our fault, at least not entirely. We can blame technology and the world around us. Attention, it turns out, is not an unlimited resource. You only have so much of it to give. Start paying more attention to what times of the day you seem to be at your mental peak. Try to knock out the more complicated stuff during that time. It's also important to take breaks every so often so you can more easily lock in when you're trying to concentrate. One expert said, even trying to visualize where you want to end your day with everything all wrapped up or with tons left to do. That can act as a real motivator. I'm Dr. Sanjay Gupta, helping you live a better life.
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If I haven't done a good job today of convincing you that you should want the Avalanche to win tonight, that it would be important for the Avalanche to win tonight, allow me to add one more thing to the mix. Vegas Golden Knights fans are being really mean to me on social media. So a couple weeks ago, I said on this show that I don't know how a team beats this Avs team 4 out of 7 games. Now, could we argue that this is not the same Avs team? Semantics? Perhaps. But no Cale Makar for 2 games. Does change it a little bit, but fair enough. I said it. My point was that Vegas was not going to beat this Avalanche team. This was after the Minnesota series that I said this, and the Vegas Golden Knights fans have come out of the woodwork, and they are mercilessly attacking me on Instagram in the comments. And I'm about to the breaking point. Like, I can't. I'm getting a little bit bullied here. So we need, the Avalanche need to win. The Avalanche need to turn this series around, and they need to win this series so my take will age like fine wine rather than milk on the counter. Funny how the Vegas fans have not found the video posted about me saying that this Vegas team was going to turn out, we were going to look at this Vegas team and say they're better than anybody the Avs have faced in these playoffs. Funny enough, they haven't. Golden Knights fans haven't found that one. So Avs need to win for that reason. And you know, if you want to chime in, come to my rescue, I'd certainly appreciate it at Gingewatch on, or at Extra Sports 1300. It's posted both of those places. Worth a follow, I think. I mean, I'm a little bit biased, but it's all in good fun, right? It's all sports. We got to take it as well as we can dish it out. And Vegas Golden Knights fans are riding high right now, as they should be. Their team looks wagon-esque and has certainly made us doubt anything that we saw with the Colorado Avalanche this season being real. So we'll see what happens tonight and whether the Avs can at least stay alive here. Couple other things I want to get to. I'm watching a segment on NHL Network where they're discussing, you know, who has a better chance to win the Cup, Vegas or Carolina, and fair enough, you're asking the question about the two teams up in their series. I'm watching the Eastern Conference, and I said, they don't, even if Carolina gets out of this, they don't know what they're waiting for. They got a better idea than the Avs, maybe, having watched what Vegas has done to the Colorado Avalanche, but I watched the Eastern Conference final, I'm like, Montreal is not Vegas, and Montreal is not Colorado. The fourth best team left in these playoffs is Montreal. And I think Montreal is a good team, and I think they're going to be good for a while. Like Suzuki, Slafkovsky, Dobish in goal, the way he's played, like Montreal, they're not going anywhere. They're a good team. They're not as good as the Avs, Golden Knights, or Carolina. And I don't think that was ever on the table, to be quite honest. In fair play to Carolina, they're showing that they're the better team, even though they've won in overtime the last 2 nights. They've been deserving of the win because they've been clearly the better team of the two. But Carolina, it's going to be a different, just trust me. Take it from a guy who has watched the first 3 games of this Avs Golden Knights series. There's nothing that can prepare you
in a series against the Montreal Canadiens for what Vegas would bring to the table in a Stanley Cup final. Not saying Carolina wouldn't win. But the far greater test, it's kind of like the Knicks, you know, winning the East. And credit to them, because they're doing exactly what you would ask a team in the Eastern Conference to do. You need to just annihilate everybody in your path, because we are not going to give you any level of credit if you're eking out seven game series wins against Orlando and Toronto and even Cleveland. New York Knicks aren't doing that. New York Knicks are beating teams by an average of 23.5 points a game. Like, the Knicks are dominating. But that's the standard. That's what you have to do in the East, because we're looking at these NBA playoffs and we're saying the Knicks are a great story, and they are. Jalen Brunson, Karl Anthony Towns, I liked a whole lot of them. I don't like that the organization fired Tom Thibodeau, but I like Mike Brown. I like what the Knicks are doing. But we're watching the West out here, if you still are, after the Nuggets got eliminated. And we're looking at San Antonio and OKC, and like, New York's not playing a single team even close to as good as these two. But when that's the case, what do you have to do? Style points. The Knicks are winning style points. So I still wouldn't take the Knicks to beat, I don't think, either of these two teams, OKC or San Antonio. But I can't ask them to do any more than what they've done. They've absolutely run roughshod over the Eastern Conference. And maybe it's because of my family ties, but it does not bother me when a New York team is playing for a title. So, good for the Knicks, good for that fan base. And yes, it's good for the NBA if the New York Knicks are playing in an NBA Finals. But they're fun to watch. They're good. A likable bunch. And can you imagine if OKC ends up playing them? That's good versus evil. You may not like New York. You may not like New York fans. But how in the world are you going to root against the Knicks if they're playing the Thunder? But there's still time. Also, if you're not into the hockey or you're kind of out on the Avs, 6:30 tonight, it will be a pivotal game 5 between San Antonio and Oklahoma City. The injuries for OKC are testing the depth. AJ Mitchell, Jalen Williams. Could this be the crack in the armor here for the Thunder to where the Spurs take advantage and get through to an NBA Finals to play the New York Knicks? I wouldn't mind that matchup at all. In fact, that's the matchup I want to see. I don't want to see OKC New York. I want to see San Antonio New York. Party like it's 1999, right? So game 5, San Antonio, and they got to stop showing Carter Hart chilling in T-Mobile Arena. They keep showing it on NHL Network. Stop it. One, I know he's not out there anymore. Two, it looks very performative on the part of Carter Hart, who has certainly not endeared himself to hockey fans across North America through this run. But they keep showing him just chilling, looking at the ice. Don't think it's performative, but it looks performative. That's what I'm saying. What was the other thing? Oh, to the point of the Knicks, Becky Hammond being asked, remember her famous, that you can't, Jalen Brunson's too small. Becky Hammond's doubling down, and she should, because she said you couldn't win a title with a player of the stature of Jalen Brunson. Knicks have not won a title. They still got to play San Antonio or Oklahoma City. So why would Becky Hammond back down now? So good on Becky Hammond.
fan of hers. But yeah, she's standing by it. But she issued a challenge. Prove me wrong. To Jalen Brunson. What else? Not good news, and I always seem to end the show in these bad places. Sorsby, that quarterback for Texas Tech, he has been denied reinstatement. Yeah, being an athlete in gambling, I don't know the ins and outs of this thing, but college quarterback was gambling on college athletics? Yeah, no. Sorry. There's many things, and if you have been on a college campus with a football team, you know that those athletes can get away with a lot. That's one thing they can't get away with. So this seems to be the right thing. And then what is it, a day that ends in Y, another NFL player in trouble facing domestic violence charges. This time it's Josh Jacobs of the Green Bay Packers. I don't get it. I don't understand it, but it happens a lot, it seems, in the National Football League. So there you go. You're all caught up on, you know, I just present the news. I don't filter the news on what's good, what's bad. But just want to keep you up to date on everything that is going on. And I think that's about it that's going on. Game 4, 7 o'clock tonight, Extra Sports 1300. Or you could watch the game at the Brass Tap on Bass Pro Drive. $3.50 pints, Coors Light, Coors Banquet, Miller Lite, Mountain Time. 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Speaking of social, great conversation today. You guys on the text line, dropping the comments on the live stream, that makes the best day when I'm in here, is when we're interacting, debating, discussing, and we did that today. Let's keep that same energy up, and let's talk game 4 tomorrow, one way or another. Like I said, I can't bring myself to out-and-out pick the Avalanche tonight. All I can say is that I think the Golden Knights will win, but I have not been right about a single game in this series. See how that goes. Enjoy your evening, whatever you may be doing. We'll reconvene tomorrow at 3 on 740 KVOR in Extra Sports 1300.

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1: While we have no reports of stalls or accidents, we're building heavy volume all over town, no matter where you are. As you go up and down Union, Austin Bluffs, Powers, Academy, Fillmore, Woodman, pretty much the same deal on I-25, just heavy volume. I'm Coyote, that's traffic.
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15: If you are struggling with substance abuse, alcohol, pills, whatever it may be, first of all, it's nothing to be ashamed of. We know addiction is a brain disease, and we also know getting into recovery can be tough. Also, in case this helps, I want to tell you about a new study at a Harvard School of Public Health, which found that spiritual belief, the idea of a steady religious practice, had a protective effect from addiction. Experts we talked to told us there were probably a few reasons why this might be the case. Number one, excessive drug and alcohol use would not be the norm in a religious community, and people want to fit in. Two, a belief in a higher power provides people with hope and solace, great foils for addiction. And three, and I think there's some merit to this, regular attendance in a faith community also provides connection. Just like in AA, camaraderie and social support is often what you need. I'm Dr. Sanjay Gupta, helping you live a better life.
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17: Airstrikes and negotiations. I'm Tom Rigotti, Fox News. President Trump is slated to meet with his cabinet tomorrow as talks with Iran continue. This after the U.S. conducted what it's calling self-defense strikes near the Strait of Hormuz. Fox Business Network's Ashley Webster is in Tel Aviv with the latest.
18: So many moving parts, which is, of course, normal for the Middle East. U.S. Central Command earlier saying that they launched these so-called defensive strikes to protect U.S. troops from Iranian forces. Later in the day, CENTCOM gave out a statement with more explanation saying, quote, targets included missile launch sites and Iranian boats that were attempting to emplace mines. U.S. Central Command continues to defend defend our forces while using restraint during the ongoing ceasefire. Now, as you would imagine, those strikes drew instant anger from Iran, who accused the U.S. of a gross violation of ceasefire.
17: Protesters gather outside the Delaney Hall ICE facility over what they claim are poor conditions inside. Fox's Alexis McAdams is in Newark, New Jersey with more.
19: Chaos in New Jersey as masked anti-ICE protesters clash with federal agents. And in that crowd were New Jersey Democrats demanding DHS release illegal migrants from the Delaney Hall ICE detention facility. Senator Andy Kim, Congressman Rob Menendez, and Governor Mikey Sherrill say detainees are on a hunger strike over the conditions inside.
20: Often they were talking about the poor food that they're getting, the medical treatment that they need and deserve.
19: But DHS says the illegal migrants are eating three meals a day, have clean water and medical care, calling the protest nothing more than a political stunt by New Jersey sanctuary politicians for fundraising clicks.
17: Governor Mikey Sherrill was denied access to the facility Sunday. She and Senator Andy Kim also met with the detainees' families. The senator is demanding the facility be closed. 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
21: 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Interest rates have leveled off over the last few months, but they're still at 20-year highs, and home prices are still at an all-time high. 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Will prices fall? Will interest rates go down again? I get asked these questions every day, and the answer is nobody knows what will happen over the next 6 months to a year. Here's what we do know. We all have to live somewhere, and over the long term, owning property is the best way to build wealth. Interest rates will fluctuate over the years, and higher rates can always be refinanced into lower rates. If you've decided to purchase your home, it's more important now than ever to get the loan first. Know what you qualify for, and then find the home of your